0: Yeah.
1: So beautiful. I love all of those songs. They're so good. And I think that third one, when I created the playlist, I meant to play the third song in between the two as a little transition. And I didn't, and I'm sorry about that. But I think they were all good regardless. Also, just by the way, I probably will not be talking much this episode because there's no Gracie. And I'm much less interesting when I don't have anyone to talk to.

shockingly enough. I mean, I'm talking to you guys, but not the same. Okay, but I have so much good music for you. I've been really excited about this episode. I did make some of this playlist a while ago, but I did take very distinct notes about why each song was on the playlist. So the next two songs I'm going to play are Pretend Friend by Sam Alston's and Billy Lamos. I said the bus is dancing. That's the only note I have, just that the bus is dancing. So you're waiting for the bus, but maybe the bus is dancing its way down the street dancing its way down the street to you. And then I'm going to play I Hope You Find Your Way Home by Tyler, the Creator from Chromacopia. I mean, this one is just kind of obvious. I know that you can take the bus to places other than your house or your home, but I feel like the bus is really meant for going home, so...

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There's no words right now how I feel. 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

0: I love that album so much, Chromacopia, and I do think that song is the perfect closing song for it. Just a reminder, you guys are listening to Radio Free Brooklyn. This is Lush Rimbaugh. I'm trying to think if I talked to you guys last week about muscles. Okay, so something I learned is that the reason, oh, I did talk about sloths and tortoises, didn't I? Because then we looked up the lifespan of a tortoise. Okay, never mind. I'll think of a new fun fact for you guys. Sorry, I don't want to repeat that. That's really awkward. Okay, more music. Okay, I'm gonna play Pink Lemonade by Spiltab. This song, I think I was thinking of Better Call Saul when I wrote this description. And when you hear the song, you're gonna think that it's nothing like Better Call Saul. But it reminds me of like a weird, this is what I wrote also. So this playlist is partially curated by me 2 months ago. And me 2 months ago said that this song is like a weird desert day and you're waiting for the bus and you're in Arizona and the bus or the bench has a lawyer ad. So, yeah. And then in honor of the fact that it was snowing in St. Louis today, I'm going to play Nervous by Bad Bad Not Good and Jonah Yano, which elite duo. I love both of them. And this is like snow falling, but not in a really cold way. It's in a good way where you're waiting at the bus stop and snow is falling and it's very movie-like and very beautiful. And then, oh my gosh, I'm going to play Older Girlfriend by Flory, which Gracie added to the playlist. And I love this song. I love this song. So I'm going to play that after.
1: Your skin.
2: Yeah.

Okay. So one of the things I was reading about science-wise this week is, okay, I'm trying to think of a way to say this that isn't going to be really uninteresting, but I was reading about evolution, and one of the things that Darwin said when he proposed the theory of evolution was he himself was said that eyes are really confusing because you take away one piece of the eye, you take away the lens or the cornea or whatever, and the whole eye is kind of useless. They're a very, very, very specialized organ, so it's hard to imagine how that could have evolved through natural selection, because the whole point of natural selection is that all of these things happen gradually, right? But then how do you get an eye when if you just develop the lens, you just develop the cornea, or any just one part of it, the eye doesn't work. But this book, I'm not going to be super helpful because I don't remember exactly the process that they took, but this book was laying out, some people did a bunch of research and a bunch of models to figure out theoretical, like steps that the eye could have evolved through. Because there are creatures at the bottom of the sea in super dark areas where there's not a lot of light down there that have patches on their back that I think they're exposed retinas, something like that. Wait, let me Google sea creatures with exposed eyes. Okay, that's not helpful. But yeah, they're basically like they have like exposed retinas or something. And for us, that doesn't make any sense because we can't imagine how they could possibly be transmitting and understanding any information when they're getting so little of the information that eyes provide us. But at the end of the day, like photoreceptors, like signal, something telling you that hitting light is hitting you is just a photoreceptor. And there's all this research on the proteins in eyes that shows that they could have evolved from other proteins that already exist in the body. And that, you know, we have different photoreceptors for to help regulate our circadian rhythm and our actual eyesight. And invertebrates, those are switched. So we use one type of rhodopsin to see, and we use another type of rhodopsin, a photoreceptor, so something that reacts to light in order to regulate our circadian rhythm. And that one that we use to regulate our circadian rhythm is what invertebrates use to see, which I thought was cool. I just think science is cool in general, but I never thought much about that, that eyes are so highly specialized that it's hard to imagine how they could have evolved. And it was a little bit of an argument against evolution that Darwin himself recognized. But, you know, there are ways. So anything is possible through evolution. That's what I think. I will play more music, so you guys don't have to listen to me talk about science all day. I'm going to play NSYNC by Smino. And I said that this reminds me of, okay, I'm imagining one of those music videos where it's super duper casual, but everybody on the bus is dancing, but in a really suave way. I don't know if you guys have ever seen any videos for, who's the artist? Jungle. If you guys have never seen a Jungle music video, you should see it. It's amazing choreography. So beautiful, so smooth and cool. And that's sort of what I'm imagining for this song, but it's on the bus. And then I'm going to play I Can't Stand to See You by Horse Girl, which is an ad by Gracie. So I don't have anything to say about this one, but we can experience it together. And then I'm going to play Moss on My Brick Wall by Star Cleaner Reunion, also an ad by Gracie, also something we can experience together. Just because I want to get your guys' thoughts and opinions. We're listening to this music as a collective.

I really liked both of those songs. Thank you, Gracie. And I do think they were both bus. The first one, the Horse Girl song, made me feel like I was driving the bus. And it was really fun and chill. And I was a bus driver that everybody loved. And every time people got on the bus, they were like, hi. And I knew people. And I would chat with them. That's what that song made me feel like. And then the second one makes me feel like I'm on a bus and my bus driver is speeding. And it's kind of getting me anxious. But then he'll slow down again. And I'll be like, okay, it's done. He's not speeding anymore. And then he'll start driving a little recklessly again. And I'll get anxious again. But then he calms down. And then he's driving normally again. That's how I feel about those two songs regarding bus. I actually do have another fun science fact. You're welcome. So I know a lot about fruit fly courtship. And fruit fly courtship is something that's been studied very, very heavily. We have characterized so much of it. We've identified all of these very specific neurons that get activated. But semi-recently, they've sort of introduced this new section of the courtship. So basically, there's a lot of very defined aspects of fly courtship. So, you know, they'll orient themselves toward the male will orient themselves to the female. They'll chase her. They'll sing. So they stick out one of their wings and vibrate it at a specific frequency to sing to her. They'll tap her abdomen with their legs. They'll lick her. And it's all this part of this elaborate courtship ritual that people have been, you know, studying for so long, because fruit flies are such a old thing that we've studied. But recently, we've also discovered this new part of their courtship little dance, which is an abdominal vibration. So they'll just kind of shake their butt around. And it makes noises that are transferred to the female through the ground. So they only do it when they're really close to the female and neither of them are moving. They like shake their butt and those vibrations are transferred to the female through the ground, which I think is so cool because, you know, scientists have been watching flies do courtship for so long and we've never really thought that hard about this or noticed this. And then eventually someone was like, why are they shaking their butts like that? Is that part of the courtship? And it was. And I think that's so funny. And also, I think it's funny thinking about fly courtship sometimes because it's, you know, human courtship is very, quote unquote, human courtship is very different. But I'm like, imagine I was thinking about, you know, like the fly singing. I'm like, imagine if someone just started shaking their arm across the room and you're like, oh my gosh, he's really cute. But then I was like, okay, this abdominal vibration thing is so funny. What if someone just started vibrating? But I mean, they're really just shaking their butt. And so I guess it is pretty close to how humans court, you know, just a guy's over there shaking their butt. And you're like, wow, I think he's my soulmate. Okay, I'll play more music. Next, I'm going to play Pictures of Dogs by Sleep Well. And this is reminding me, actually, I lied. I'm not going to play that song. I'm going to play that song at the end. So I'm actually going to do a little Light of Becoming by Dutch Interior, which is a Gracie song. Remember the Heart by Fine, which is also a Gracie song. And then Reichenbach Falls by Racing Mount Pleasant, which is also a Gracie song. So these next three songs are going to be a little Gracie segment. They're going to be a little Gracie segment. It's as if she was here, and maybe you can close your eyes and imagine her voice in your head if you want to. No pressure, though.

Those were all amazing. I really enjoyed that. I have something really important. I have two really important things to tell you guys. First of all, you're listening to Radio Free Brooklyn, and this is Lush Rimbaugh. 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Oof, quite a mouthful. Okay. Guys, I actually finished out the playlist today. In fact, I should actually get playing this one. This last song reminds me of the end of a movie in a bus stop way. It's Pictures of Dogs by Sleepwell.

0: Thank you guys so much for hanging out with me today. I had a really great time with this episode. I really liked it. And hopefully next week, Gracie and I will be back together. Love you. See you guys.
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1: Hey, I'm Spencer Grammer. I do the voice of Summer Smith, and I'm also in the band Bell and Chain. 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Find a place.

0: Hi everyone. Welcome to Bus 35. It is a bright Friday night. The moon is huge in the sky. It's a Pisces moon and I'm at the studio now. Luckily, I'm not all alone actually. I brought a friend.
1: Hello.
0: Sasha. Sasha's on air.
1: I am back.
0: Ava is in Ohio with 21 Pilots, I guess. I don't know who else is from Ohio.
1: I don't know.
0: There's definitely bigger people, but 21 Pilots is all I can think about. They're from Columbus. Ava's in Ohio. We're here in Brooklyn. And I don't know. The energy today, I was very tired. How are you feeling today?
1: Likewise. Pretty tired. Kind of low.
0: Just super low energy. And it could be that I'm on my period. Or it could be the giant moon in the sky, which is a Pisces moon, which is supposed to make people emotional. And it's also an eclipse. And I don't know. The moon is just like so captivating. I kind of want to go up there and just kind of explore what's going on. Because, yeah, as we said, it's a Pisces moon. It's the eclipse. It's also the sturgeon moon, which is cool because a sturgeon is a fish. Pisces are two fish.
1: Yeah.
0: And we just love signs like that.
1: We love our Pisces placements out here.
0: And we have, it's a perfect guess because Sasha does have a Pisces moon.
1: I do, unfortunately.
0: Do you feel like any strong pulls, anything different than the past full moons?
1: As a Pisces moon, everything is a strong pull. Every hour of every day brings tears to my eyes. So if anything, tonight's my night, you know?
0: Tonight, a lot of tears will be shed in the studio and out of the studio. I already feel a good emotional walk from the train. I'm going to act completely in my head. Yeah. I feel like we were just saying that it's actually a really quiet night in Brooklyn. We barely saw anybody on the street.
1: Yeah.
0: It was just like silent.
1: I'm definitely sitting on this bus looking longingly out the window today.
0: Yes, with the rain that I think is coming. But I feel like should we like just, as Radiohead sail to the moon, should we just like go up there and see what's going on and ask her for some advice and see what she means for our future? Okay, I'm down. Let's go.

0: being on the moon. That was such a beautiful journey we went on. I'm feeling like both grounded and kind of nervous at the same time being here on the moon.
1: Guys, the moon is crazy.
0: It's crazy. It feels like there aren't fish actually here, but I see them. Like the stars from here look like fish.
1: Now, you guys know there's a Dairy Queen up here?
0: There's a Dairy Queen. We met some really cool like meteors and like rock aliens. It was kind of awesome. They're just wandering around. It's pretty sick on the moon. But that was Moon Age by Duster. Every Star Shivers in the Dark by Lael Neal. And Andromeda by Wasteblood.
1: I think Waste Blood.
0: Wasteblood, we think is Wasteblood.
1: Sorry.
0: I love all of those songs so much. I genuinely feel like so emotional when I listen to Every Star Shivers in the Dark by Lael Neal. I love that song so much. I watched an interview with Olivia Rodrigo and her producer, Dan, and she was talking about the song Expectations and how Dan told her, like, gave her a prompt, being like, write a song that's a manifestation song of like what you want. And a lot of artists kind of have that prompt. And I just feel like Lael Neal did that when she wrote this song about like finding love and like feeling grounded and just like the beauty of meeting people. There are just so many lyrics in that song that just really get to me. I really like the one specifically. Let me pull it up. It's like, oh, making my way through the grocery, talking to the man at the cash machine. I work in service too, so I feel for you. As a retail soldier, like, I literally relate to that line. Like sometimes when I'm having like a good day and the person across from me, like at a coffee shop or like if I'm at a store, is clearly having a really bad day. I'm like, literally be mean to me. Like I can take it. Like I work in service. Like be mean. Like I hope you could like be comfortable being mean to me right now. Like and I hope there were people at work today, like customers that I helped out who thought the same thing, because I was nice, but I was very tired and like could have been maybe a little more pippy.
1: Of course. However, with all this manifestation talk, tonight is not the night to do that.
0: No, it's not because of the eclipse.
1: Yes.
0: Yeah. I heard.
1: Apparently, during the eclipse, it is not the time to manifest. It's more of the universe guiding you in the direction that fate is already taking you. So sit
0: Isn't that
1: back,
0: beautiful?
1: reflect on the past, feel good
0: Yeah.
1: about what you've already accomplished.
0: Exactly. It's kind of hard doing that when there is a Pisces moon. So if you're struggling being like trusting the universe, you're not crazy, because the Pisces moon makes you ruminate, is helps like I'm it sounds like I'm putting it in a bad way, but it's kind of beautiful. Like helps you daydream. You can feel your head is in the clouds, and like that's how mine's been for sure. And I'm like, what are all these options? Like, where is life gonna take me? And I think the eclipse is kind of a sign to have fun thinking about those things, but don't make any big decisions or don't manifest,
1: Yeah,
0: because
1: it's a time for pause. It's okay to cry tonight. Listen to the songs we're playing for you.
0: yeah, listen to Every Star Shivers in the Dark. And you chose those two other songs. Would you like to talk about
1: Oh my
0: them?
1: gosh, anyone that's listening to that Duster album, you already know. That's probably one of the happier songs on that album. If you need to get in a mood, if you're already in one, that's the one to go. And we were just talking about how everyone loves Andromeda by Wasteblood. And it was only fitting since we were on the moon, and then maybe we're considering to switch galaxies too.
0: Exactly. All those songs, very galaxy oriented, and it's gorgeous. But yeah, everybody loves Andromeda. I feel like that is made, like when I saw Sasha put it on this playlist, I was like, this is just like a perfect song that is so it's so unique, but universally loved. It can be on like any playlist,
1: True.
0: literally any vibe.
1: This
0: It
1: song has
0: fits it.
1: survived many years on all my playlists.
0: It's amazing. But yeah, I think also with the whole idea of manifestation and not supposed to manifest right now and just trusting the universe, the next three songs we're gonna play are kind of about not being having no control in a fun, beautiful way. And also Pisces makes you very dreamy, dreamlike, whimsical. So I feel like all these next three songs are that same vibe. So hope you enjoy. and get dreamy.

0: Wow. I am surrendered to the universe. I feel good in her arms.
1: I am lit up by the moon right now.
0: Yeah, we are. You're glowing. Your face is glowing. I feel like Thank the moonlight, you. Like, we're just soaking it all in. It's the best moon tan we'll ever have.
1: UV zero.
0: UV zero makes you glow. Did you know? Wow, it rhymes.
1: Moon dust all over us.
0: Oh my gosh. I'm putting out Anna's blush right this second.
1: Yes.
0: Oh my gosh, I'm throwing it at Sasha.
1: Oh my gosh. Oh my gosh.
0: We also noticed that all of these songs kind of mention being a girl in some way, which, as Sasha said, Miss Luna.
1: Miss Luna.
0: Miss Luna in the sky, embracing our femininity. Mm-hmm. I think I've asked this before for sure, but do you guys relate more to the moon or the sun? I feel like moon girls ride for the moon for sure.
1: Mm-hmm.
0: Sun girls, where are you?
1: The sun girls are asleep getting ready for the sun to rise tomorrow.
0: That's actually a very good They're point. They're ready That's for so tomorrow. True. Yeah, in Andromeda, she mentions, like, I'm still a good man's daughter.
1: Mm-hmm.
0: In The Girl Who Lost the World, I mean, it's the titular, the girl. Yeah. she's right there.
1: All of you need to listen to that album. Eulola's probably my favorite artist right now, and I'm a little bit late to the game, I think.
0: I think you're before the game. it's the first time hearing of her.
1: But I'm happy to hear. Love this album. Wow. It's an experience start to finish. I highly recommend.
0: Oh, I'm excited to take a listen. But yeah, as we said before, Sasha is a Pisces moon. So kind of what does that mean for you? What's the daily life of somebody with a Pisces moon? How do you view emotions?
1: I feel like the emotions control me for the most part. I notice I do a lot of funny things to prevent tears. Not because tears are like an overwhelming thing, but because of how common they are. Mm-hmm. Like, I can't spend too much time on TikTok or Instagram without crying at least 5 times.
0: Right.
1: But then also I'll see a really beautiful moment, create a whole different subplot in my head, and be crying for a stranger on a random morning.
0: For sure.
1: It is a constant thing. But it is a great gift, as you said, to have a heart like that. You
0: yes,
1: know?
0: An open heart that feels emotions. It's better than no heart at all, which some people have.
1: Hey, no heart at all is probably just as, if not more painful.
0: That's true. Who's watched Wizard of Oz? The Scarecrow knows.
1: Yeah. Are we the Scarecrow tonight, or are we clicking our heels?
0: No, exactly. And that's what they... I've always said that. I have an Aquarius moon, which to me, I relate to, but at the same time, I feel like I'm a very emotional person. I am. Like, I feel like my emotions definitely, like, guide me. Like, I would love to be able to... I see some people who are very sad or feel a very big emotion, but can act very calm and like grounded and steady. I feel like I can't do that. I would love to do that more, but I don't know if that's Aquarius moon, because Aquarius moons are supposed to be like way more analytical about their emotions, which I do, but I don't know. I feel like my emotions still guide me.
1: I feel like we flip-flop between the two, you and I.
0: Mm-hmm.
1: Like we've both have had times together where one of us is the one taking charge in the situation, sure, and the other one is freaking out, and that's okay.
0: And that's why you need a friend.
1: That's why there's balance in the universe.
0: Exactly. It's funny that you say that you cry a lot too, because my two very, you being one of them, and my other very close Aquarius friend, you guys both always talk about how much you cry. I think I've seen you both cry once, and I've lived with Sasha for 2 years. I think I've seen Sasha cry once. My other bestie, maybe you're listening, also says that she cries all the time. I'm like, girl, I've seen you cry once, and it was like very recently.
1: That's so funny.
0: And I'm like, maybe it's just Aquarius people who like are very emotional, who like think they are, but I trust that you are.
1: Now that I've pointed it out, since we spend so much time together, just look in my eyes and see how often they well up with tears.
0: Okay, that's true.
1: Honestly, pretty frequent.
0: Sometimes I like scroll on. Okay, maybe this is so bad. I think this is the part about like Meta having to pay people for their kids being addicted to phones.
1: Oh, yeah.
0: But sometimes I like when I go on TikTok, I know I'm going to cry and I'm like, I'm open to it. I'm like, sometimes maybe I even go and watch it to cry a little bit. Like, it's kind of like, but then I feel crazy because it will be like, one TikTok, I'm sobbing, genuinely sobbing. It's like my, I'm visiting my Lola in the Philippines for the first time in literally 23 years. So I'm sobbing. Then the next video is like, how I center a pot in ceramics. And literally, I'm like, the tears are gone, like within 30 seconds.
1: It's like propagating this rare plant, seeing what happens. Like, stay tuned for part two in a year.
0: I love those videos.
1: Me too,
0: I stay watching those. And then so the next three songs we're going to play, and I promise, well, I actually can't promise that they're going to be three, because last time I said three and we only played two. Oh, wait, I didn't even say the last songs. Okay, sorry. The last songs we played were Dreams I Can't Control by Lorraine. And which song did you choose, Sasha?
1: I chose The Girl Who Lost the World by Yolola.
0: Oh, yeah, which we said, amazing album. And these next three songs are also about being girlhood. And oh my gosh, wow, there's a lot of, we love being a girl, I guess.
1: Yes.
0: Little Trouble Girl by Sonic Youth and Kim Deal. Almost Fantasy by Fog Lake, and I'm Every Sparkly Woman by Anna Roxanne. And I love these songs so much, so I hope. Let's get into it.
1: Mm-hmm.

0: am feeling sparkly and glowy and connected. What about you?
1: I'm definitely feeling the energy from the moon right now. Mm-hmm.
0: That was Little Trouble Girl by Sonic Youth and Kim Deal. Almost Fantasy by Fog Lake and I'm Every Sparkly Woman by Anna Roxanne. And we were just saying how we love Sonic Youth. I love Kim Deal, lead singer of The Breeders. I saw The Breeders like a month or so ago and they were just insane live. I think I said this when I saw Stars, and I guess I say it every time I see a good performer, but I'm like, some people just show so much confidence on stage, and Kim Deal was just so, she was just wearing a Jaws sweatshirt and like ready to take, just like completely took over the stage and like was just amazing live. And I just love Little Trouble Girl. That's such a good song. And you put Almost Fantasy, which is also an amazing song.
1: Yeah, I mean, I wanted to add this song just because I felt like it fit with the other music that we were trying to mess with today. But honestly, this was my study buddy. I loved listening to the song when I was up late studying when I was in college still.
0: Are you like a music repeater? Like you will play a song on loop for a long time or you have to mix it up?
1: It depends. Usually if I like just come into contact with a new song, I will listen to that song like 15 times right. in one day, sometimes in a row. Often when I'm exercising, I'm repeating songs because mm-hmm. I have a flow going. And then other times I'm like, I can't even listen to the full thing. I can only Ooh. Listen to like first half of it, or like I'll like skip to the one part that I like and then keep it moving.
0: Whoa, that's interesting.
1: Yeah, I'm not a good aux person. I will skip the song too often.
0: Sometimes there are certain people on aux who like will like they'll hear like half the song and they'll just skip it midway through. We'll be in the car and I'm like,
1: yeah,
0: that's you'll do that. I'm like, I need to finish the song, even if I don't like the song.
1: Mm-hmm.
0: I feel like you can skip within the first. It's not even a rule of mine. I think I'm just saying it now, but I think like you can skip in the first 30 seconds if it's. If you're over 2 minutes into the song, you got to commit and just listen to all of it.
1: Yeah, this is why I'll let myself be second pick for aux unless I'm very passionate about a song I'm playing. And this is also why I'm definitely a guest here tonight and not the show host.
0: True. We'll do an episode where we only play, it will be like the edging episode.
2: Ew.
0: we'll play like half of the song and be like, skip. Sorry, guys.
1: I'm like, this is our episode for Jen Alpha or whatever mm-hmm. and our beautiful young minds with short attention spans.
0: Exactly. So true. That can be the other theme, I guess.
1: Yeah.
0: Be two sides of the same
1: TikTok.
0: Point. Yeah, that kind of thing. But it's really nice on the moon, as we've said. But I've honestly eaten so much moon dust. I keep eating it thinking I'm every sparkly woman. Low-key, I'm sparkling right now. I don't think I've ever looked better. I feel like my cheeks are more round too because the moon.
1: Yeah, I've been taking the approach of fully bathing and submerging myself mm-hmm. into the moon dust, but I've taken a few bites here and there.
0: Yeah, I think I've also rolled around, like, you know how chinchillas roll around in dust? I'm doing that exactly. Like,
1: yes.
0: I'm fully in the moon dust, but I would like to take some home, but leave no trace.
1: Yeah, leave no trace.
0: I'm following those rules, so we're just going to leave the moon dust here. I had a question about the moon.
1: Yeah.
0: Okay, so I've never lived around, I mean, I grew up in Connecticut, which was by an ocean, but I wasn't seeing the ocean every single day following its journey and its waves. But I'm so curious, Sasha grew up in Hawaii and saw the waves. I would want to know firsthand experience what it was like when the moon changes. Do you see the waves change?
1: Yeah, I mean, I wasn't ever fortunate enough to live right on the water. But there's high and low tides every single day. But with the new moon and the full moon, that's when you're going to really notice a difference. Like on the days where there just is no beach to sit on certain like smaller coastlines.
0: Oh.
1: With low tide, it can be really fun. Not so much in Hawaii as much, but if you go to like California or like Florida during like extreme low tides, great for tide pooling. I've never actually done that in those states. I just know you can get some good tide pooling there. But yeah, it's, you get high and low tide every single day. And then
0: during eclipses, is it like no tide or like, is it really low tide? When is it?
1: That's a good,
0: like really high
1: question. Like it's a, I know for normal. A fact with like a full moon, it's gonna be the lowest of the low tides.
0: Did not expect that. I thought it would be the highest of the high.
1: And then just a again. New moon is the high. I think that's right.
0: Surfers, let us know.
1: Correct us in the Discord. I'm if ready to I'm
0: have
1: wrong.
0: Like, yeah, let's. I need to get a surfer on the show. I have questions for the surfers out there. But I think the next few songs we're gonna play are also dreamy songs. So let's keep dreaming. Let me know if you guys want me to bring some moon dust. I'm glad it's just the two of us, because if I brought some, or actually I don't have any guests who would do this, but I can imagine if the wrong feet land on this soil, data centers.
1: Yeah, moon dust powered data centers all over the moon.
0: Instead, we just have moon dust in one single Dairy Queen. It's yeah. awesome up here.
1: Yeah.
0: Let's get into this next. Oh my gosh, my music's not playing.
1: Well, as Tina figures that out, let me just fill in the space with some lovely tide talk. How's everyone's full moon
0: happening? Moon going? Okay, the music is...
1: Okay.
0: Is it working?
1: Great chat.

0: I'm excited to dream tonight. I feel like I'm gonna have some pretty crazy dreams because of the Pisces moon, which is exciting. Do you have crazy dreams?
1: Not usually, but the past two nights I have been having some pretty strong dreams.
0: Ooh.
1: Not a lot of them make sense, but the most interesting one I had was I was on a tropical vacation, but it was a dystopian sci-fi universe.
0: That's cool.
1: So like the beach was maintained, but then there was no horizon. It was like a sound stage with lights. So it was like really beautiful, but also really uncomfortable the whole time.
0: Our future. That's what the moon. No, I can't even put that into the universe. Think about that. This moon is beautiful and it can never change.
1: If I can't see the moon, that's a problem.
0: So true. Yeah. Did your dream have a moon? Did you see one on there?
1: Thinking about it, I don't think I ever see the sun or the moon in my dreams.
0: Actually, me neither. My dreams are mostly of like people and like situations. I don't know. Like a lot of people it's a lot of like interacting with people.
1: Yeah, it's usually like the last few people I was thinking about before I went to bed.
0: Yeah, that's actually true. I was also thinking, I feel like part of the emotion for everyone in like our somber mood is the passing of the great Dolly Parton.
1: Of course.
0: It's crazy. And I feel like actually, shout out to all the DJs out there and radio show hosts. If you didn't play Dolly this week, it's okay. I feel like I need to play a Dolly song. So I love the song by her. It's If I Cross Your Mind. And it just feels like she's talking to us through the song. And it's gorgeous and beautiful. And shout out Dolly. Rest in love, Dolly. But yeah, I think I was also thinking that I kind of wish I put out a glass of water to drink because people do the moon water thing.
1: Yeah, I've seen that.
0: Yeah, I wonder if we shouldn't. It's good we didn't do that because the eclipse, you're not supposed to do rituals and stuff.
1: Yeah, I feel like I wouldn't get to the point of doing that without learning a lot about it. You know?
0: Well, I like to say thank you to the moon. Thank you to Sasha. Thank you, Radio Free Brooklyn. Once again, you're listening to Bus 35 on Radio Free Brooklyn.
1: Oh, yeah.
0: Shout out. And thank you, Dolly Parton.
1: Thank you, Dolly.

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4: 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Conundrum Demure. On this week's episode, we feature a grand conversation with acclaimed author, photographer, poet, and philosopher, talking with us from his place in Boston, Massachusetts, Steven Seidenberg. We also have an EW poetic piece titled Carnival. Before we get started, I'd like to say hello to our listeners in Brooklyn, New York, in Philadelphia and Scranton, PA, in Bellows Falls, Brattleboro, and Burlington, Vermont, Claremont, Walpole, and Charleston, New Hampshire, Hamilton Concrete, Spokane, and Mount Vernon in Washington State, Skagit Valley College, Go Cardinals, in Viroquois, Wisconsin, Harpswell, Maine, Fern Ridge, Oregon, and Salisbury, Maryland. If you'd like to get in contact with us and tell us you're listening to or want to share a comment or a question, please do. 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All right, then. Let's get to it. A sort of conduit, dear friend, vis-a-vis this week's conversation with Steven Seidenberg and yours truly, E.W. Conundrum Demure. Thanks for listening.

0: Steven Seidenberg, is that you?
1: It is indeed.
0: It's so nice to have you on Troubadours and Rock on Tours.
1: Thank you for inviting me. It's a pleasure.
0: Well, for me too. And before we get started, let's share a little background information with the listeners. Steven Seidenberg is an acclaimed artist, poet, and philosopher. His work combines photography, philosophy, and poetry, often exploring themes of memory, isolation, and the human condition. Steven's collection of photographs include The Architecture of Silence, published by Contrasto in 2023, Pipe Valve Berlin, published by Lodima Press in 2017, and the forthcoming Kanazawa Vacancy, published this fall, 2026, by Chin Music. He has had solo exhibitions of his work in Japan, Italy, Germany, Mexico, and the United States. He is the author of Coda, published by Omnidon in 2026, Anon, also published by Omnidon in 2022, Plain Sight, published in 2020 by Roof Books, Situ, published by Black Sunlit in 2018, Null Set, published by Spooky Actions in 2016, and Itch, published in 2015 by Raw Art Press. Also numerous chapbooks of poetry and aphorism. His books have been published in Swedish, Italian, and Portuguese translation. Troubadours and Rock on Tours is happy to have on the program Steven Seidenberg. So, Steven, you just recently returned from my old country, Italy, right?
1: Yes, that's right. Yeah, from Rome.
0: From Rome. It's interesting. My guest from last week was also in Rome, Chiara Barzini, an author.

0: loving but volatile parents, I would say, without really neither of whom had gone to college, and so it was a but it was a free place, an open place. They were open about different kinds of directions that I might go, and they didn't have essentially they had. Perhaps this is not so uncommon for people who grew up in the 70s. They were unconcerned with my physical or intellectual whereabouts. So that was a freedom that I took great pleasure in, and that variously led me to the intellectual pursuits that I presently enjoy.
1: I hear you. You and I are from the same generation. We're sort of the elders in the Generation X.
0: That's right.
1: Yeah. That's right. I was born in 66. You're 67, I think, right?
0: That's correct. That's correct. Yeah.
1: Yeah, we were left to pretty much fend for ourselves.
0: Yeah. Which, you know, to me, it seems like how could you want it any other way? You know, it's
1: I agree. I agree. We become resourceful. You feel more connected to the larger world, not so afraid of it or isolated from it.
0: Yeah. You don't depend on your parents for your social connections so much. And also it lets you get into all kinds of mischief you might otherwise be prevented from exploring.
1: Right. And it's like learning through immersion, right?
0: That's right. But including intellectual mischief, which is something that no one can do without. So
1: I totally agree. I mean, I don't know if it was similar for you, but I was fortunate enough to find some really interesting people that were also wandering around my age, and we would philosophize most of the time. We'd sit around and just try to figure out what's going on, who we are, what life is.
0: Yeah, I had similar friends, though, you know, and perhaps I've done some, talked about this in some other places as well, but I had a particularly traumatic, transition to adulthood in certain ways, and was racked with obsessive compulsive disorder at one point as I was transitioning to or in puberty. And in a certain way, I isolated myself from most other people, but that's also when I was able to concentrate almost exclusively on these explorations, on reading in particular, reading in the Western philosophical tradition and various modernist literary traditions and such. And that was where I found freedom from my own compulsions. So I was able to build a kind of reservoir of references and intellectual material that continues to serve me well.
1: Excellent. That's great. That's great that you chose that path rather than, you know, maybe more destructive ways of dealing.
0: Yeah. Yeah, it was accidental, but you know, I found my way to it, and it was destructive socially at that moment in my life. But it did allow me; it also allowed me to leave high school and go to college early, which was also useful for me as well.
1: And, so. Then in high school, you were more of, you know, you go to class, what have you, then stay home and read, or what?
0: I basically was eventually unable to go to class because of my ritual behaviors, as it were. My compulsions were so disruptive. I mean, they weren't aggressive in any way, but I just really couldn't move about the world with any alacrity because of the necessity of counting. I was overwhelmed with certain types of compulsive behavior. And so I just couldn't go to school. And when I did, it was useless for me and disruptive for other people. And so I had to figure out how that would work. And I luckily through a series of accidents found my

0: way to Bard College, and where I was accepted as an early admission student.
1: That's fantastic. I mean, Bard is a great place.
0: It was a great place for me. It really worked out extremely well. And once I was there, I essentially was able, over the course of my first year, to shed those ritual activities and lead a normal life, essentially, or a normal social life. I was very young. I was only 16, but it was nonetheless it proved an opening for me rather than a place of closing down and shyness, as it were, or timidity.
1: That's a huge accomplishment to be able to just, I've dealt with a little bit of OCD and, it's kind of in my family, not to the extreme that you just described, but it's not easy to shake that. How did you do it?
0: I don't know exactly. You know, my parents took me to a psychiatrist at that time when this was happening, which was also for them a huge ask. Like, they thought it felt profoundly stigmatized, I think, to them, from their generation and from their backgrounds. And it was a time when there were no medications for this sort of thing, really. It was not really treated in that way. As I mentioned, my family life, my parents were very volatile people. They could be extremely aggressive with each other, and I mean, not in a physical way, but a lot of arguing, a lot of, in a way that is maybe not so unfamiliar to other people of first or second generation and so on. And they grew up in New York, poor in New York, and essentially the psychiatrist said to them, he has to not live with you and he'll get better. So
1: so Bard was the place.
0: So they started looking, we started looking for places for me to go, what it could mean for me to go someplace and to go to like some kind of prep school or whatever, anything that would take me out of the house. Through one thing or another, I became aware that it was possible for me through a program that Bard had, through Simon's Rock, it's called, to begin college. And it was the only place where, since I was essentially obsessed with philosophical literature in a positive way, not in a compulsive way, and it was the thing that motivated me, it was the only place that I could go where I could actually study philosophy. No ongoing high school education could do that. And in fact, I was, since I had just failed out of high school, I was only admitted to college because of my ability to explain certain things in philosophical literature in an interview. So, and the things that could never happen today, I think, in terms of the way in which all of these things work, all of the admissions and so on. I wasn't seen as a particularly good candidate to, given my inability to stay in high school at that moment, but yeah, it worked out.
1: But the interview is what got you in.
0: The interview got me in. The guy said, why did you fail out of high school? I don't see why you should start college if you failed out of high school. And I said, well, I was reading philosophy. And he said, well, that really? Okay. Like what? What do you spend your time on? What's your focus? And I said, Kant. And he said, well, what book, what part of Kant? And I said, well, the epistemology, and specifically the Critique of Pure Reason is where I spend a lot of time trying to figure out what's going on. He said, okay, explain the Critique of Pure Reason to me. And so I started, and about 10 minutes in, he said, okay, you're in.
1: Well, you're like 15, 16 years old doing this.
0: Yeah, exactly. Yeah. He's like, yeah, it's fine. Yeah.
1: Excellent. That's great. That's great. And you mentioned first, second generation. Were your parents children of immigrants, or were they immigrants themselves?
0: They were grandchildren. They were second generation. All of my great grandparents were born, or were born in the old world. All of my grandparents were born here. But all of them, their first languages were not, my grandparents' first languages were not English. They were the languages of their parents. Which were, Yiddish, essentially Yiddish and Arabic, respectively, on my mother's side of the family. And then my parents grew up with their extended families and in a very strongly in immigrant enclaves, essentially. And they their great rebellion was to leave New York, basically, to move to Philadelphia, which was a horrifying thought for for everyone in their extended family.
1: Yeah, leaving the tribe, basically.
0: Yeah,
1: Yeah.
0: right. We'll never see you. It's so far away. It's impossible. Same thing had actually happened to my mother's parents when they moved from Brooklyn to Queens. I know that her grandparents said, this is, I mean, they cried. It was like a lifetime departure.
1: Yeah, I've talked to some Irish folks, the older Irish folks, who told me back in the old days, if you left Ireland, they'd have basically, before you left, a wake, because
0: Right.
1: they figured they'd never see you again.
0: Yeah. Well, it's
1: Yeah.
0: true. It's true. Now, going from Brooklyn to Queens, it turns out, it was possible to see them again. So,
1: Right, but exactly. But even
0: but
1: then,
0: yeah.
1: yeah.
0: Well,
1: So.
0: and it's certainly true for my great grandparents. I mean, one of my great grandfathers was able or found a way to bring his family over, or they found a way to get come over, and they actually all lived in a tenement across the street from where the Tenement Museum is now on Orchard Street. And it was he brought his 10 brothers and sisters and his parents over, and they all lived in an apartment there. But all the rest of them, of course, never saw any of their family again, and the ones that came from Europe, all of their family were killed. So
1: Wow. Wow. What a
0: yeah.
1: story. And you're one of the first to get post-secondary education.
0: Yeah, that's right. Yeah, my generation from, of course, a lot of the, my brother also went to college and to grad school, and many of the other kids in my generation from my family have gone to college, if not all of them. But yeah, that my parents' generation, they really didn't.
1: No, my parents were immigrants, and I was the first to go to college in my
0: Okay.
1: family. It's a big deal.
0: Did
1: And
0: they come over themselves, your parents?
1: yeah, from southern Italy, yeah,
0: Did they
1: Calabria.
0: from Calabria? Okay.
1: Yeah,
0: Wow.
1: that's why one of your books I'm really interested in. We were talking
0: Yeah.
1: about it via email, but before we get to that, I'm wondering, we're talking about your philosophical, proclivity. What about photography? When did you start getting into that?
0: Well, when I was younger, I was interested in visual art, and I was drawing and doing all the things I do now in some way. An uncle of mine who lived in the same town, my mother's sister's husband, was a photographer, or is a photographer, not a professional, but a serious hobbyist. And he had a dark room, and so my Uncle Mike showed me many different ways to use a camera and how to develop film and make prints. And that was my first experience with it, and it stuck with me. I kept doing it for much of my youth. Then picked it up again in college, variously at Bard. Stephen Shore is at Bard, the photographer Stephen Shore, and so I studied a bit with him. But just not in a formal way, and began working in the darkroom a little bit again. And my life took me away from public visual practice as I pursued academic philosophy for a little while. But I continue to make images, and it was clear to me that I wanted it to be a more important part of my life at some point. As I did with the kinds of writing that I do now, neither of which really had a place in the academic setting where I was studying and teaching at the time. So I had to really leave that world in order to enter this one, the one that I'm in now.
1: So kind of leaving academia so you can get in, so you can be an artist.
0: Yeah. Not that there aren't plenty of artists who do both, but
1: right.
0: I'm really interested in teaching arts practice. And I didn't have the qualifications to teach arts practice. I had the qualifications to teach philosophy. And so I after going to philosophy graduate school, and I wasn't particularly interested in that. And frankly, I'm not interested in teaching arts practice at all. I find affiliation, for me, affiliation with an institution in with respect to my work as an artist and writer is completely constraining. There's no way that I could imagine doing it, really.
1: How so? Is it constraining?
0: I feel like it requires you to understand. I feel like it runs contrary to my understanding of what it is to best learn to be an artist. There are technical skills associated with that, but the workshop environment in poetry, as an example, which I think is particularly something that I don't find compelling. I think some people are able to teach it as in a less formal way, but for the most part, I think when writers talk to me about what to do, or young people say, "What should I do to be a writer?" the answer is just read stuff and think about how to emulate that work in some way, or how to reciprocate whatever feeling you find compelling in the work for other people. But I think that these communities tend to limit the sense of audience that people have, and so limit the writing that they do towards that audience. People write for their friends, for their cohort, for their coterie. And I always think that's a mistake. And the same is true for visual artists. I think you see a kind of uniformity of practice in many visual arts practices, including in photography, and a movement towards, for instance, a merely expressive practice. This is what a lot of people do now. They want to talk about they want to make work that is specifically about their lives. And I don't know. I'm just not interested in people's lives, in truth, in this way. I'm interested in the lives of other people. I'm not interested in the lives of the artist making the work, or artists making the work. If that makes sense.
1: Sort of self-indulgent on their part when they're doing that.
0: Yeah, it feels like a kind of a notion that of an artist saying how I feel is it's a metaphorical, but how I feel is the data I have to work with, and I feel like that's again, you know, it refuses an orientation towards a broader world and towards a broader sense of what's possible, what it's possible for image and symbol and language to do.
1: I love it. Well said. Steven Seidenberg here on Troubadours and Rock on Tours. acclaimed author, photographer, poet, philosopher, among other things. And, you know, we talked about how you sort of got connected to photography and philosophy and the written word. You know, for a while you were reading and reading and reading. And then I guess you were compelled or you felt comfortable enough or I don't know, to start writing. How did that occur?
0: It feels, I think for many people, this is probably true, but for me, it felt like, well, it felt completely natural. I mean, so it might, you might call it a compulsion, but unlike compulsions in a kind of obsessive compulsive context, it didn't feel like something that was, that was forced upon me. It felt like something I couldn't help but do, mm-hmm. but also that was entirely an emanation from precisely who I am at the same time. And it wasn't moving against me in that sense. It felt like a fulfillment of my purpose. How that happens psychologically, I don't know, you know, it precisely, but in some way it's by virtue of an ecstatic experience in reading. When you read and you connect across millennia to this, these cultural voices, to these ways of asking questions and answering them, I think, start to understand what it might be to participate in that discourse, and also recognize that there is a way in which you might be able to provide the same thing for other people. You might mm-hmm. give them, you might reciprocate, as it were, the things that you've received through that kind of a profound connection and that ecstatic connection. So it's through that. And then, you know, the act of writing and writing and reading, I think for someone like me and for other people, sometimes they become the same thing on some level. When I'm reading, I'm also writing in a way. I know that I'm thinking about a discursive relationship to the things that I'm reading, that even if it doesn't enter the work in a way that I can precisely trace, it's present for me. And sometimes it does enter the work in ways I can trace. So I know I'm thinking, well, you know, I'm at a place in a manuscript where I'm going to allude to this. I'm going to use this, whatever it is.
1: So oftentimes it's a conscious connection you make when you're reading that.
0: Yeah.
1: And I suppose sometimes it's unconscious, right?
0: Totally. Totally. So yes, you kind of fill yourself. I think that reading is breathing in and writing is breathing out.
1: Yeah. Yeah. I love it. When you were talking about reading, what came to mind was Werner Herzog. You ever see how he always talks about how important reading is, and he'll go up and say, read, read, read, yes. read.
0: Yes.
1: And I agree. It does sort of conjure and facilitate so much in you.
0: Yes. Yes, yeah. Indeed. Yeah. Yeah.
1: I even find sometimes when I'm sitting around, I fall prey to social media. You know, I'll be looking at Instagram or Facebook for a little while and I feel empty. And then I put that down and I'll sit down and start reading poetry. And all of a sudden I feel fulfilled. I feel great.
0: It's right.
1: You know,
0: does it lead you to write?
1: Yeah, definitely.
0: Yeah,
1: it definitely does, for sure. It is inspiring. And as you said, you want to kind of be part of it. You know, the whole thing.
0: Yeah.
1: Now, let me ask you this, Stephen. How does your interest in and study of philosophy inform your artistic work, do you think?
0: Very presently, it's always on my shoulder, I would say. I think of my work as a writer, as a poet, as my way of making philosophy. It is how I want to write philosophy. And of course, for people listening who aren't familiar with my work can sound like philosophy sometimes, and sometimes like poetry, and move in and out of those kinds of discursive timbres. With photography, of course, and visual work, it probably feels a little bit more obtusely connected, but it is still connected in the way in which I understand image making and the conceptual constraints that structure the way in which I capture images and structure series in my photographic work, which is an echo of what's happening in my work as a writer, but they're not directly connected. I don't actually do them at the same time. I do them almost entirely separately. So I don't really write to my photographic work or photograph to my writing.
1: 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Conundrum Demure on WFTE Radio, Mount Cobb and Scranton, Pennsylvania. Community radio at its finest. The photographic work is just the image, and how people perceive it is how they perceive it. There's no written passage next to it to try to explain what you're doing or seeing.
0: Sometimes there is, but that's usually not written by me, is the thing. So I work with, I often collaborate with an anthropologist and cultural geographer and archaeologist, Carolyn White, who does a lot of writing about my work. And so, you know, for instance, in the photo books, she's written essays, and then there are other people sometimes that write about the work too. There are, you know, she's written a bunch of articles about the photos from those series, and that are, you know, online in Places Journal, for instance, but also in some academic journals. And then, you know, and then other people write about the work too. So I try to make the constraints of the series at least clear. And certainly when they're in exhibition, a series will have a kind of explanation for what those constraints are, how the series is structured, at least from a conceptual basis.
1: Well, as I mentioned earlier, I'm very curious about and extremely interested about the work you did in Southern Italy.
0: Was that
1: the Architecture of Silence?
0: That's right. Yeah.
1: And that was mainly in Southern Italy.
0: Yes.
1: Can you tell us a bit about that?
0: Sure. Yeah, that project is entirely in Southern Italy, and it isn't in Calabria, but just by chance, really, it could have been. It was in Basilicata and Puglia, and in particular, the area between Matera and Alto in Basilicata and Alto Mura in Puglia. And it's work that is focused on the abandoned structures of a post-World War II land reform movement that was funded by the Marshall Plan, and that essentially never worked for the people who moved through the houses that were constructed ostensibly for them. So it was a program that that never quite could fulfill its promise, because the resources necessary, for instance, and this is true in Calabria too, where the program also extended. In fact, the first sites of this program were in Calabria, that the called the Reforma Fondiaria, and the essentially people were given 6 acres of land that was largely low yield land, grassland, so okay for growing grain, but not much else, in places where there wasn't much water, but promised irrigation and electricity and other things that never came. So without that, they could do some subsistence farming for a number of years. But when it came time to, so they were all given, say, a certain period of time where they didn't have to pay rent or towards the ownership of the land. And then after that time ended, they couldn't stay because they couldn't afford to do anything but maintain their own livelihoods, their own lives, and their families' lives. So most of them moved through those houses and then into the north, the industrializing north, or to Germany or to the U.S., another wave of immigration to the U.S. After World War II from southern Italy. And of course, they couldn't go back to their old lives, where people had been largely scattered by this program, their family networks and social networks. So it succeeded in the project of industrialization. The land reverted back to government ownership, and then the government sold the land off to usually large agribusiness. So it was also a really short-term conversion of what was essentially still a feudal agricultural system in the Masseria, and into modern corporate agriculture in about 20 years. In many respects, this makes it seem a success for Italian government purposes, governmental purposes. But of course,
1: not the people.
0: The people suffered enormously. And even in the region, people don't want to talk about it. It still feels like there's still a sense of shame associated with people in those families not succeeding, even though no one succeeded. All of these houses are empty. They're all abandoned. They're all in the fields. They plow, they're made of cast concrete, so they really can't be removed, which is what made it possible for me to enter them and to make images in them. Sometimes they're reused by people doing contemporary farm work, either for equipment storage, or occasionally you'll see people, evidence of people maybe who are working the fields, who are sleeping in them while they're working in those fields. But they're just largely disused and sitting in the agricultural fields. It's a strange sight. And that's, of course, how I found the project, really, was just visiting a friend in Puglia, in Gravina, who was working on a classical project, and as an archaeologist, and seeing these houses and wondering what they were, and starting to explore the possibility of coming back, which, you know, then about 8 years later, I was able to get funding and do the project.
1: Did you know what the theme of this particular project, the Architecture of Silence, was going in, or did you figure it out after spending time there?
0: A little bit of both. I mean, it certainly changed. I had the broad sense of what it was going to be. I didn't know what the compositional theme would be. I didn't know what would be possible, what we would be able to enter or not, how easily these places would be accessible, and also what ways I'd be able to set up to make images, how I'd be able to use light within those contexts, which is always, of course, a consideration and always something that one has to, it's one of the challenges of being a photographer, one of the interesting challenges of being a photographer is how to use difficult, high contrast, light to make images that are compelling. So that developed in situ. The broad sense of what this program was and how it failed, that was clearly defined for me and felt like an important thing to talk about and to think about. But in many ways, in some philosophical ways, I mean, I think that it was a concrete demonstration of what's wrong with, or a concrete argument against, as an example, the Agamben's idea of citizenship and what is conferred by citizenship, and how, and Agamben's refusal to think about, really refusal to answer the Marxist question of the transnational character of capital and its movements.
1: That's compelling to me right now, especially given some of the philosophical, political debates we're having in our country here in the United States.
0: Yeah.
1: Some people on the right would say you're helping them with their argument against the democratic socialists in a way. but I bet you would argue that that's not the case.
0: I would. You mean because it was a land reform movement and
1: yeah.
0: It didn't work? Well, yeah, of course, this was a U.S. attempt to appropriate a program that was, and to have the right wing post-war government and pro-US post-war government of Italy appropriate an agenda that was popular among people in the South, that was being promised by the communists. And so it was neoliberal, a neoliberal appropriation of a progressive agenda that, of course, was precisely structured to favor the same oligarchic reservoirs of capital that the U.S. promoted everywhere in the post-war period.
1: Right, exactly. Yeah. I mean, the philosophy of communism or socialism or what have you wasn't purely followed. It was the oligarchy, again, just a sort of taking over, as it usually does, yes. Regardless of the philosophy that's being put out front.
0: Right. Yeah.
1: So if, by the way, if people want to pick up these books, take a look at them, they're in print and probably can be acquired via the normal places like Amazon or, sure. I don't know, bookstores. If you have any in your neighborhood, you could probably order them through there. Again, it's Steven Seidenberg, Seidenberg is the spelling of his last name. Steven with the V. And your most recent book is not a book of photography, right? Coda, that's more.
0: That's a literary work that, as I was describing earlier, moves between what might read as philosophical discourse and poetic discourse, and even some elements of narrative, I think you could say. And so it's written in blocks of what appear to be prose. So it's a sentence-based form, but I guess I would say it is poetic prose or lyric prose. It has a distinct prosody, and the materiality of the language, its sound is, and even its orthography is important to the way the work proceeds and how it works in the term of the poet Laureen Niedecker, as a condensery, as a place where meaning and where the condensation of meaning happens, which is of course this Poundian notion of poetry. So yeah, that's a sort of a broad description, I suppose. Is there it's hard to get more specific, I guess. What do you think?
1: Well, I started reading some of it this week in anticipation of our discussion, and
0: yeah,
1: I'm still sort of, you know, just getting acclimated to it. I love it. I love how it reads, but I'm not sure yet. I'm not sure. The title, let's start with like Coda. What is the significance of that?
0: Well, you know, it's complex what the significance of it is, in the sense that it, but let's just say, it's the second book in what is a trilogy of books. The first being Anon, which was previously published also by Omnidon, though they are, you know, readable independently of each other. And And so there'll be another after it. I like the idea of all of my books begin in the middle and end at the beginning. There's no really start or end point in a syntactical sense. So they begin mid sentence with the assumption of previous of conversation previous with the reader. The work is structured as is most of my work as a direct address to the reader. So this is true with many many poetic works and with some works of prose, I would say, as Notes from Underground is an example of that.
1: Dostoevsky,
0: Beckett. Beckett's prose is often directly addressed to the reader and is extremely important for me as a touch point and a relational touch point for the work that I'm doing. I think it's probably the closest thing to what I'm writing is Beckett in prose, especially the late prose of, say, How It Is or Know How On or The Text for Nothing, that sort of thing. It's also, I think, I see the work as related to medieval narrative and the kind of medieval encyclopedic narrative that you see that is exemplified by Rabelais, by Chaucer to some extent, some aspects of Don Quixote or of Romance of the Rose or even, let's say, Tristram Shandy, which has this mode of direct address that is quite humorous. And I think that Coda is a funny book and is understands the narrator, who is never named and never specified really, other than in this relationship to the reader, understands the work as being having a lot of jokes, as it were, and in some ways this is also related to how I understand philosophical literature. So, which is again mostly written as a form of direct address. The difference is that I, at least with much philosophical literature, there is an assumption when reading it that there's a kind of transparency between the narrative. I don't have trouble calling a philosophical argument a kind of narrativity. But a transparency between the author and the narrative, and that the point is to convince, that is, it is to make an argument that the text is claiming is true in some way. But in fact, the literature is filled with writers who are doing something quite distinct from that, from the beginning. Obviously, Plato is not giving us a set of clearly defined arguments. He's presenting some characters who are talking to each other, and they are, we think that one of them is always winning the argument, but it's not totally clear. And of course, one is compelled to ask why Plato would possibly want to, why Plato wouldn't want to tell us directly what we should think. And the answer is different, has been, to that question has been different over the past 2,000 years. Certainly the Neoplatonists claim that Plato had a set of doctrines that were taught only orally at the academy and for the purposes of a third perspective, one that was deducible from the dialogues, but not necessarily directly stated in the dialogues. And then you have later figures like Kierkegaard, for instance, who is constantly writing under different heteronyms, and where there is no clear argument being made. There are arguments, and they are in sometimes unresolved contradiction to each other. Even in Kant, you have as the Critique of Pure Reason proceeds, you have Kant throws out this wildly peculiar literary device of the antinomies, where he puts two contradictory arguments on facing pages, and then shows how they're both reductio ad absurda, which is to say that they are that the question being asked, say the question of human freedom or of the creation of the universe, uncreated or created, how these are questions that are, if they're resolved, they are always wrong. The answer is always wrong, regardless of what the resolution is. So these kinds of ambiguities, I think I understand to be possible to explore through poetic mechanisms in ways that maybe writers in the philosophical tradition, particularly after Kant, didn't really have the flavor for, or it was professionalized in a way that excluded these narrative elements. Certainly, if you think about it's not a work that's read very much nowadays, but The Anatomy of Melancholy, this extraordinary early work of English prose by his name is Robert Burton. You see a work that has a particular kind of dispositive purpose, but is constantly joking and constantly going back on itself in ways that I think can only be understood as novelistic in certain respects. Anyway, please.
1: No, I love it. It's fascinating to me. And I'm finding a thread in your reasoning that is consistent too, with going back to how teaching art in an institution, or poetry, photography, what have you, it limits the work that might come, or the understanding that might come. Otherwise, I believe some of the greatest thinkers, they are humble, at some point. When they look at it all, there are going to be contradictions. There are going to be, for sure, there is going to be a limit to how much you can resolve these eternal questions. And if you do think you totally have it all figured out, you probably are wrong. I read Eastern philosophy a lot as of late, and that is a basic tenet, is once you think you have it all figured out, you're probably on the wrong track. And I'm oversimplifying it. I'm not in any way where you are in your studies and understanding of philosophy, but I think I get the gist of what you're saying, and it makes sense to me, and it's fascinating. Thank you for sharing your insight and your knowledge and your interest.
0: Absolutely. Yeah.
1: Now, we only have a couple minutes left, given how much the time constraint for the show, but let me ask you this, Steven Seidenberg. You're a photographer, an author, a poet, philosopher, a thinker generally. What do you hope to realize vis-a-vis your work as you live your life?
0: That's not one thing. I suppose not a single thing. It's a moving target. I hope that the work, well, so on the broadest sense, we were talking about earlier, this sense of reciprocity, of continuing a way of reaching a kind of ecstatic position in the world, by which I mean the resolution of certain, as temporary as it may be, of certain, let's say, problems of individuation, for lack of a way of being more specific in this particular moment. But at the same time, part of that reciprocity is about, I'll use the Gramscian term, counter-hegemony. It's about making sure that the work undermines those who approach it on some level, that it actually, that it can't be appropriated into a single meaning or a single thrust of action, and that it functions as a lever against certain types of hegemonic cultural structures, which are essential to, I don't know, the preservation of certain problematic political inequities, but not only that. It's all tied together, these sorts of aesthetic promises and political promises, and the ossification or reification of aesthetic hegemonies is paralleled, or cultural hegemonies is paralleled in political hegemonies. And so we people like to distinguish them from each other, but, or let's not even call them political hegemonies. Let's call them material hegemonies, which are an expression of political hegemony, but not only that. They're an expression of all kinds of things that go on that are not really entirely or obviously controllable by a single means. So, you know, these aesthetic movements are part of the structures of insurrection. Let's call it that.
1: Or, I love it.
0: Yeah.
1: What a great answer to my question. I'll be reflecting on that for a while. And I want to say, Stephen, this has been exhilarating. And I hope to have you on the show again if you're interested.
0: I'd love to. Yeah, no, it's a great conversation. I enjoyed it. Yeah.
1: For sure. Stephen Seidenberg, ladies and gentlemen, here on Troubadours and Rock on Tours. Take care of yourself. Enjoy the upcoming autumn. And I hope to talk with you again soon. Again, you have a new book coming out. It's a book of photography, right?
0: Yes. And it was supposed to be out in the fall. It'll actually be out in early 2027. So
1: early 2020. And that's Kanazawa Vacancy.
0: That's right.
1: All right. We'll be looking forward to that.
0: Okay. Thanks.
1: Thank you, Stephen. The sun rises as the morning thinker surmises just what to do with the day ahead. Is it with ambivalence, joy, or perhaps a modicum of dread? Sweet summertime in the States, getting into August late, and the smell of harvest with fresh festival song and popcorn, sausage and pepper sandwiches, pizza, frita, tripe, the beer tent next to the big six wheel, click, click, click as it spins. Did you put your quarter down in the right number? Are you faster than the wheel spinner taking bets to shift your money to the winning spot if need be? It's all part of the season's telemetry. Some solid and earnest ways of our humanity. Will you be able to float away with me? There you have it. Episode 688 of Troubadours and Rock on Tours with yours truly, E.W. Conundrum Demure. I'd like to thank Stephen Seidenberg for helping to make this episode possible. 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

When construction of the Williamsburg Bridge began in 1896, Manhattan and Brooklyn were two different cities entirely. But by the time the bridge was completed in 1903, Brooklyn had officially become a borough of Greater New York City. Betty Smith writes about the lovely span of the Williamsburg Bridge in her novel, A Tree Grows in Brooklyn. Today, the bridge still provides commuters a convenient crossing of the East River. What began as a tale of two cities stands as a symbol of the unification of one. I'm Victoria Principato, and this is what Brooklyn sounds like.

Good evening, Radio Free Brooklyn. Welcome back to another episode of Tighten Up Radio. I'm your host, Matt, and if you cannot tell by my voice, I am sick as a dog. Somehow got the flu in the summer. Anyway, we kicked off tonight's episode with Potential New Boyfriend by the late, great Dolly Parton. We're going to be playing you some more random disco funk boogie songs throughout the night, or for the next hour at least. But first, we're going to keep the tribute rolling with a funk cover of Jolene. Enjoy.

That's Love, or at least it is, according to the mighty T Connection. Great group. 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You can give any amount that you'd like, but no matter what you give, it will help us put on more shows like this. And I would be greatly remiss if I did not pay tribute to another living legend that we lost this week, the late, great Tim Curry. Here is his tribute to the legendary club, the Paradise Garage.

you get someone special to do that, and you have a real hairdresser, and you just do it yourself. But, must take hours of labor, but then you got a lot of free time.

That was Atlantis with Keep On Moving and Grooving, which I intend to do. But real quick, just wanted to say thanks for tuning in once again to Radio Free Brooklyn. Thanks for tuning in to Tighten Up. I'm your host, Matt. I'll see you all next week. Same time, same place. Here is Next Movement, All I Do.

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1: 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But age is not necessarily indicative of skill. 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

0: Hello there, friends. This is Jonathan B. Lerner. Thanks for listening to Radio Free Brooklyn. 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

0: to another episode of The Selector's Cut. This is the finale, episode 10, part 10 of Samples That Shaped Hip Hop.
1: You don't know what you're doing to me, baby.
0: We're going to set it off with some Bobby Bird. I'm Not to Blame.
1: I keep living in this world.
0: 1970.
1: All by myself.
0: A lot of people think Bird was just James Brown's side man, but he was actually a huge part of that Brown musical world. He was all over those James Brown records, in case you didn't know.
1: You left me.
0: Let's let this breathe.

encore for Mr. Bird. And we're gonna keep it going with some Gwen McCrae. 90% of Me Is You, released in 1974.

that was really nice. And it only gets nicer. It only gets nicer. Mr. Tom Scott and the California Dreamers with Today, 1967.

today by Mr. Tom Scott. And we're going to move right into some Rotary Connection with Memory Band, 1967.

hopefully you can hear some of that Young Mini Ripperton. Yes, that was a Young Mini, years before Loving You. Quick fun fact, this was also produced and arranged by Mr. Charles Stepney, who would later become closely associated with Earth, Wind & Fire. Just beautiful music, beautiful sounds. Right here on the Selectors Cut.

as we move out of the summer season, we're going to go into some winter sadness by Cooling the Game, 1974.

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Wow. What a great, great piece of music right there, man. I love that song. How about some Sir Marvin Gaye with Is That Enough? Recorded in 1978. For those of you who don't know this story, the Here My Dear album was actually a double album. And when his marriage was falling apart, his marriage to Anna Gordy, he put this double album together in 1978. And through all that pain, I guess he decided this was a good time to release

Do I lust for you? Am I a sinner because I do the two? Can you let me know right now, please? Benita Applebaum.

And if you need them, I got crazy prophylactics. So far, I hope you like rap songs. Bonita Applebum, you got

from Six right there. One of my favorites. You heard some Jay-Z, You Don't Know. 2001, Boss, Deeper. 1993, Kanye West featuring Kendrick Lamar. No More Parties in L.A. 2016, Pete Rock and CL Smooth, They Reminisce Over You. 1992, Tribe Called Quest, Benita Applebum. 1990, Tupac, Death Around the Corner. 1995, and we just finished up with some 3-6 Mafia and UGK sipping on some Scissorb. 2000. I'm closing out the episode with some Ramp, Daylight, 1977. This is the finale. Episode 10, part 10, Samples That Shaped Hip Hop. I enjoyed this, y'all. Hope you enjoyed it too. I'll see you guys in the next episode.

0: Does my voice sound like it's coming out of a guitar amplifier inside a small, reflective room? Well, it isn't. There is no guitar amplifier, and there is no small, reflective room. There is only my voice. You are imagining the rest.
1: You've been listening to The Peculiar Utterance of the Day by Tom X. Chow.
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0: Hello, hello. You are listening to Punkish on Radio Free Brooklyn. I'm your host, Hannah. And that was Lottery by Earther. If you've tuned in before, then you know the drill. Each week we explore the breadth of the punk music scene and a little more through artist interviews, curated playlists, etc., etc. All while proving to moms near and far that it's definitely not a phase. So sit back, relax, and join me for the grand old time that is Punkish. So, folks, tonight in the studio, I have my coworker and friend, the one and only Henry Boyd.
1: Hello.
0: Welcome.
1: How's it going?
0: It's swell. Did you enjoy your canoe ride over here this evening?
1: I did. It was quite fun.
0: Yeah, my kayak was. It was nice. It was like adventurous. I got some activity in.
1: Yeah.
0: Yeah.
1: Enjoy that freshwater stream through Brooklyn.
0: That Bushwick water.
1: It's incredible.
0: So good. Well, thanks for joining me here this evening. This is fun.
1: Yeah, thanks for having me. I know we've been putting it off for a while and very, very good timing.
0: I know, for like 2 months, right?
1: Yeah.
0: Almost on the dot. Actually, no, I'm lying. Nope. 2 months and 9 days. I made that up. But no, this is fun because we have like two worlds colliding here. We work together.
1: We do.
0: In advertising, and that's the extent.
1: We need one of those womp womp sounds womp. On the soundboard.
0: You're like the 5,000th person who has told me I need a soundboard and with like the different sounds. So I think that one day I really need to do that, and that one day needs to be sooner rather than later.
1: We'll put a GoFundMe together.
0: Right? Okay. Watch out, everyone. You'll start to see me posting about my GoFundMe for a soundboard. But so Henry's here in the studio.

0: And like
1: lo-fi advertising beats to sleep too.
0: Yeah. Oh God. Wait, you know those like bedtime stories on like the Calm app or like things? It should just be like people talking about advertising.
1: Yeah, we'll just start recording calls.
0: We'll just record this.
1: Yeah.
0: No.
1: It'll be perfect.
0: Yeah. No, we love our jobs. We're grateful for our jobs.
1: Yay, shareholder value.
0: Yay. But first things first, Henry, can you tell us all what are you wearing this evening?
1: What I'm wearing?
0: I have my guests always tell me.
1: Yeah, so I'm rocking a gray t-shirt that I got for $4. Very, very cost efficient.
0: I like it.
1: Thank you.
0: Where did you get it from?
1: It's literally just like a Hanes beefy tee.
0: Okay. I like a Hanes tee. It's like a solid like t-shirt.
1: Oh, yeah. Any band that I'm in, we always print merch on Hanes beefy tees. And then I just get a couple extra blanks, and that's just my wardrobe. it's really convenient.
0: Love it.
1: And then I'm wearing a pair of jeans. And I'm wearing my pair of stomper boots because they're really the only waterproof pair of footwear that I have. And I drenched my sneakers all day today going on a walk throughout Brooklyn. So I needed some dry shoes.
0: Yes, yes. Solid fit. You have a watch on.
1: I do. Big watch guy. Got a...
0: You do? Oh, I didn't add that to the thing. Yeah, we're talking about fancy pens.
1: Oh, yeah.
0: Watches and music.
1: Oh yeah, all the trinkets. That's
0: maybe like Legos and grilling if you're lucky.
1: Yeah.
0: Yeah,
1: I feel like watches and pens, it's like boy trinkets.
0: Yeah. Yeah. I agree. But I like listening to guys talk about it in the office. I've learned so much.
1: Oh yeah.
0: Me on the other hand, I don't really have quite the fit on. I think I'm going to hit the gym after this and it was pouring, so I have on my like gym fit and then hiking Solomons, like not like the Solomons that are like cute and everyone runs around in and like is like trendy. I'm in my like literal like hand-me-down, like I'm gonna go like hike for 20 hours Solomons.
1: Yeah, she's ready to hit, what is that,
0: my Gore-Tex
1: Moab.
0: Yeah,
1: yeah, she's gonna hit the
0: I almost
1: parks.
0: Wore my Moab hat, but oh, speaking of hats, I have my Punkish Rodeo hat on from my 2-year anniversary last year.
1: It's very cool.
0: Thank you. It's like my favorite. I made it. Yeah, if any of you were there, you know Punkish Rodeo, it was a hit. But yeah, I think the last time I talked to you all live, at least, it was the Thursday before my 3-year anniversary, which was also a smash hit, great turnout, lovely bands, lovely people. Yeah, anyway, now we're here. So, Henry Boyd, let's talk about music.
1: Let's do it.
0: So, I kind of want like a bit of a rundown. So, how long, like, I feel like I ask everyone this. Did you like come out of the womb being like, I love music? Give me an instrument? Or was it something you kind of like discovered that you were really into a bit like later on, like whether that's like high school or like college, etc.?
1: Yeah, that's a great question. So it was a little bit of both. From when I was very young, my dad would play a lot of acoustic guitar around the house, and like they'd be laying around, like I'd be like a kid just like smacking it and be like, how does he make it sound so good? And it would just be the open strings. Yeah. Like, this sounds like trash. And then obviously I was tearing it up on the recorder from like first and second grade. Mm-hmm. Like I could nail Yankee Doodle, was really good at that.
0: Incredible.
1: I think third grade was when I started playing in the orchestra. My first instrument was viola, actually.
0: Okay, nice.
1: So I did that through like fifth grade, and then I moved to a middle school that didn't have an orchestra program. So I moved over to clarinet. And I played that all through the end of high school. So like 7 years.
0: Oh, wow. Okay.
1: And then, so I've been a musician like the vast majority of my life, like 25 years at this point.
0: Yeah.
1: I think my real foray into rock music really kind of began like seventh, eighth grade. I tried to start playing guitar in eighth grade. And it's one of those things, like you always want to start learning on acoustic guitar because it's like it'll build up the calluses better and like you just get a better foundation, and then like when you move to electric guitar it's like an absolute breeze, and I could just never get past the acoustic guitar. And my mom, like, she was like, I'll buy you an electric guitar if you learn.

0: learn like all of these like old country songs. And I was kind of like, at the time I was like, no, I want to learn Green Day. I want to learn like Avenged Sevenfold. But I kind of gave up in eighth grade. And then freshman year of high school, I got Rock Band 2 for my birthday. And I just could not stop playing it. Like, I got all the way through the career mode, like, was got like disgustingly good at Rock Band. And I had like my first real existential crisis when I finished through the career mode and was like, I spent all this time learning how to play a video game controller, and I could have just been learning how to play real guitar. So that's when I really like locked in and just really like put the reps in on guitar, learned all the songs my mom wanted me to, got the electric guitar, like got really into like playing like metal, like metalcore. Like I said, Avenged Sevenfold was like my favorite band in like high school. It was so silly. And then about...
1: It adds to the Henry lore.
0: Oh, yeah. You're getting all the lore dropped today.
1: Yeah.
0: So it was really far down that rabbit hole, and then kind of started falling more like the pop punk emo side of things, probably in like 2011-ish. And that's when I started like actually playing shows. Like I remember like I was 15, 16, and like I had to get like rides to all the shows because I couldn't drive yet.
1: What were like some of your like band inspirations at that time, or like artist inspirations when you started to like make that foray into like that like punk, pop punk, emo vibe?
0: Definitely the Wonder Years was one of my favorite ones. I mean, they were like my favorite band, like once I fell into like that pop punk side of things, and I still love that band. They're a big one. Probably some of the older stuff like Sunny Day Real Estate. A lot of like, there was like some Fall Out Boy. Like, it depends on like what era of Fall Out Boy you subscribe to. And then Fireworks is another band that I was really big on.
1: I think I know them.
0: They're really good. They actually did a show, I think, pretty close by here, like the Brooklyn Mirage.
1: Really?
0: Brooklyn Meadows. Really good show. And then like, you know, all the classics, like I said, Green Day, All Time Low, you know, all of the emo bands. And then I think as I got a little more locked in on it, some of the newer bands like Turnover at the time, Pianos Become the Teeth, The World is a Beautiful Place. Not quite the like Midwest emo-y stuff, but like just like the really like sad kind of like heavy but still really, really sad. It's gonna make you think things about your life, you know, Rainy Day, very moody kind of stuff.
1: Yeah, like your life is a like drama.
0: Yes.
1: Yeah.
0: Yes, very much like dramatic soundtrack kind of songs.
1: Yeah.
0: So yeah, that's a lot of like my earlier influences. And I mean, I've really like, I haven't stopped playing shows since 15, 16. Like I've always been in a band. Really, like the time I've lived in New York has been the longest time I've gone without playing shows, probably in the past 16 years. It's kind of nuts.
1: How does that, do you feel like you're missing something in your life?
0: Oh yeah.
1: Yeah.
0: Big time.
1: Yeah.
0: I'm very excited. We've, so my band Earther, you know, we're from North Carolina originally, obviously. I am freshly relocated to New York, so the band cannot continue, but we are putting our album out tomorrow, and then next week I'm actually flying down to Raleigh to do our album release slash farewell show. So that'll, I'm very much looking forward to that, because it's been a very long time since I've been on the stage, so it'll be nice.
1: I'm excited for you, and I'm bummed that what if I just make like a surprise appearance there?
0: That'd be wild.
1: That would be insane, right?
0: That would be a true plot twist.
1: Yeah.
0: But, I think people are filming it, though, if that makes you feel
1: really
0: better.
1: Yeah. Wait, please drop the link or the whatever whenever it gets released, if I don't make my surprise appearance.
0: Yeah, if you don't.
1: If I don't do that. But okay, I think we have some Turnover on the playlist. So I was thinking perhaps we play that song and then we dive a bit more into Earther.
0: Yeah, let's
1: maybe
0: do
1: any
0: it.
1: New projects. Okay, so you chose Hello Euphoria by Turnover. Let's... Actually, before we go into it, is there anything, like, why this one of all Turnover songs?
0: That's a great question. So that song is off of Peripheral Vision, which is a record they put out 11 years ago. And I remember, like, when that album first came out, it was, like, a very, like, pivotal time. Like, I was about to turn 21, was, like, really just, like, full on in the, like, what the hell am I doing with my life? Like, full-time barista, almost full-time musician. And it really just like, I was like that was like the first pivot, I think, into like from like the traditional like pop punk that we'd been talking about before to this more like almost alternative indie sort of vein that it moved into. Cause you've got Peripheral Vision by Turnover,
1: yeah.
0: Hyperview by Tidal Fight, like where all of those bands really kind of moved from that like finger pointing, stage diving to like, all right, you know, maybe we're just chilling out a little bit, having a little bit more of a vibe.
1: Yeah.
0: And so like that entire record is like really important to me, but I think this is probably one of my favorite songs off that album, and it's like pretty consistent on repeat for me.
1: Okay. I like that. And I guess without further ado, let's play the song for you all. Enjoy, and we'll be back in a little under 4 minutes. BRB.

0: Okay, we're back. You're listening to Punkish on Radio Free Brooklyn. And again, that was Hello Euphoria by Turnover. Great song. Fabulous song. Question for you before we dive into more about Earther, your band. You mentioned when you were doing, you were like baristaing and like basically almost like full-time musician. We now do that 9 to 5 together.
1: We sure do.
0: Is there like a part of you that still wants to pursue music full time? Or have you sort of like shifted your focus of like where music falls in your life as more of like just a hobby?
1: Yeah, that's a very good question. And it's a question I ask myself all the time.
0: Oh, I'm going to start an existential crisis on my show.
1: Oh, yeah. No, I mean, it's one of those things where, and like we talked about this a little bit before the show started, where it's like I'm always a musician first. Like that's like, I feel like if you are somebody that is like befriending me or like, you know, a coworker, like that is always a piece that's like, you've got to like, see that part of me as well to like really like get the full picture of me. Like I'm a musician first. Like I've been a musician the vast majority of my life.
0: Yeah, I mean the first when we met in office, I think it was what my first week, I was like, hey, let's just like chat. Like
1: oh yeah, yeah.
0: And you told me that and I was like, ever since then I'm like, yeah, like I get it. Like it makes sense.
1: Yeah, just doing my best to, you know, like I said, deliver shareholder value and you know, make money.
0: Yeah.
1: But yeah, so all that to say, like, if there was ever like a real chance to make a serious living off of that, I would definitely give it a shot. I think I'm at the point in my life where like, I'm a little more like more of a realist, I would say, in that I know like the most important thing to me within being a musician is making music that matters to me, that I get value out of, because I think, and I've seen that a lot with like some of my favorite artists where, you know, these albums are snapshots of who they were at this point in their lives. And it's like this like printing out of like what I'm going through, like how I'm processing it and how I want to make other people feel.
0: Yeah.
1: And that's always going to be the priority for me. Like I want to make the music that I want to make, that my band wants to make, that like just makes the most sense. And it is kind of freeing in a way to not care about the reception to it.
0: Yeah.
1: Like, I would love for, you know, this album tomorrow to, like, somehow go double platinum. But, like, if 5 people listen to it and are, like, blown away and it, like, changes their life and, like, does something really cool for them, that's really fine. And if nobody listens to it, that would be really sad, but that would be fine because it's like we put these songs that we put a lot of work into, especially like as I moved out of Raleigh, like we had like a 5-week timeline to get the thing recorded and it was just absolute crunch time. You know, I'm very proud of us for actually getting it across the finish line and putting this thing out into the world because it's like, I don't know, it's like, it's almost like something that's going to be left behind, you know, like, I don't know if Spotify is going to exist in 100 years. I mean, hopefully it doesn't, but like having that record left behind, is really cool. And it's like, hey, I did this thing. We did this thing together.
0: Yeah.
1: So all that to say, I would love, like, I will always be a musician. I don't know if I'm going to make money off of it, but I don't really care if I make money off of it.
0: Right. Cause you're doing it because it's something that you love.
1: Yeah.
0: Not something that you need someone else to find enjoyment out of.
1: Exactly.
0: Yeah.
1: Because, like, I can always make money somewhere else. You know,
0: exactly.
1: I can work in advertising. Hell, I could work at a coffee shop if I had to.
0: Yeah, you could do both.
1: Yeah.
0: No, I don't want that much time.
1: I like having one job.
0: Yeah. No, I used to do, like, advertising and, like, work at a Pilates studio.
1: Wow.
0: It was cool. It was nice. You get a little, like, extra money, too. But yeah. I was, like, I actually enjoy having like more than one day that feels like a weekend.
1: Yeah.
0: Or like a school night, you know?
1: Yeah. Like a day that you can actually do nothing.
0: Yeah.
1: Yeah. Those are crucial.
0: Yeah.
1: Yeah. Back when I was, doing the barista thing, so I was also in school. And I was also working at 2 different venues downtown and I was also the program director of my college radio.
0: Insanity. So
1: that, yeah, that was, I have no idea where I got that energy. I could not do that for like
0: a week. You did radio.
1: I did. It was it's nice to kind of be back in the seat, like on the other side.
0: Yeah, it's weird, right? When you're like the one being interviewed.
1: Yeah, it's definitely
0: an odd. Yeah, whenever like I'm on the other side, I'm like, oh, this feels weird. Shouldn't I be like grilling you with questions? Yeah. But
1: flip the script on them.
0: Exactly, Earther.
1: Yeah,
0: I want to hear about it. So, how did you and all your bandmates meet? How did you all sort of like come up with your sound? Like, what is the evolution story of Earther?
1: All right, I got to give you the super abridged version, because this we could do probably a 3-hour podcast.
0: Hey, we have 32 minutes.
1: All right, so it starts in 2007 in middle school, first day of 8th grade. I'm sitting next to this kid. His name's Joel, and our last names both start with a B, which is why we were sat next to each other.
0: Figures.
1: And I knew our language arts teacher from the year before, because I had a friend who was a grade ahead who had her as a teacher, and he would hang out in her classroom after school, and like we'd walk home together. So she knew me. And when we were taking roll the first day of class, she was like, "Oh, Henry, I remember you from last year." And I turn over to this kid and I'm like, she doesn't know me from I was just such an anxious, awkward little guy where like I turn over to him and I was like, "I promise she doesn't know me because I'm repeating 8th grade." And he's like, "Yeah, honestly, I thought you did repeat 8th grade." That's how Joel and I met. And we've been best friends since that day.
0: Oh, that's adorable.
1: And so he and I, like, when we were always in homeroom together through high school, like super, super close friends. Yeah. We were like learning how to play music kind of together at a very similar time. I remember we had like a project for like biology or like earth science. It was one of those classes. And we wrote a song together. It was the Grizzly Bear song. And so we would do all sorts of like just goofy stuff like that all through high school. Like we would go play at like open mics together, just cover like whatever songs. And then he moved off to Wilmington, which is like a beach town in North Carolina, for college.
0: Yeah.
1: And then like right around that high school college border, I was playing different shows around Raleigh, making friends with other people in other bands. And I met this guy, Daniel, that played drums in one of my other friends' bands. Mm-hmm. And he and I just like clicked pretty quickly. We were dating these two girls that were in the same friend group throughout high school, and they were so mean. And so like we were kind of like trauma bonded.
0: The girls?
1: Yeah, they were just very mean.
0: Wait, what? This was what? You said middle school?
1: This was like the end of high school. Yeah, so this is like a little...
0: Oh, my God. Yeah, and so they were still so mean?
1: They were super mean. It was like some Diet Mean Girls type beat. It was very...
0: What the heck?
1: It was very tough. So we kind of trauma bonded over that. Like, we were just like, all right, we got each other in this horrific situation. And then, you know, we all went our separate ways in terms of relationships. And he and I stayed really good friends. And my band at the time actually needed another drummer because we'd kicked our old drummer out. And I kind of was just like, "Hey, man, come play. Like, you're a great drummer. It would be awesome. Way less dramatic of an atmosphere." And so he did. So he came and played in my band. And then he actually started a metal band with my friend who's visiting right now, who didn't come to sit in with us.
0: I know, because he didn't feel like being on radio.
1: Yeah.
0: I'm taking offense to that. What's his name again?
1: Amit.
0: Amit, I'm taking offense.
1: Dang, it's on the airwaves.
0: Your
1: now.
0: Band,
1: no, dang. So like we all had a band together for a while, and it was just, you know, kind of bopping around, like nothing too terribly serious. And when Joel graduated college, he came back and moved into the house that I was at, and Dan was there as well. So the three of us lived in this house together. And I kept wanting to like play more shows, but like none of the bands we were in were like really active. And so we kind of just decided like, hey, we all live here. Like, we can just go down and, like, you know, we'll play like a show. You know, mm-hmm. We'll write like a few songs. Joel had written a bunch of songs throughout college. And we sort of adapted some of those as a full band. We wrote a couple like riffs and like some other random stuff. And we played the show, and it was just the three of us. And it just felt great. And that was back in like June 2017.
0: Wow.
1: And we were like, all right, I guess we can just keep doing this. And it was like so convenient because we all lived together. So we could just like, we'd be on the like couch in the living room and be like, you want to go downstairs and like write, you know, you want to practice. So like, yeah, we were the tightest we'd ever been was that era when we were all living together. And we just, kind of kept at it, you know, wrote songs when we had written enough. We would go to the studio, record, kind of wash, rinse, and repeat. Went on a couple tours up the East Coast. Played here a couple times, like New York.
0: Did you, do you remember, like, which venues?
1: I think one was Alphaville. I don't think it exists anymore.
0: No, it does.
1: Oh, it does?
0: It sure does.
1: Awesome.
0: Unless it shut down in the past few months, because every freaking... did you know what Music Hall of Williamsburg is shutting down?
1: Yeah, yeah, I saw that.
0: Like,
1: really,
0: I'm really bummed about that, honestly.
1: Yeah, I've seen a couple really good shows up there. I saw the Menzingers one time. That was really good.
0: Oh, what? Really?
1: Yeah.
0: Oh, they're awesome.
1: Yeah, fantastic band.
0: Yeah. Okay, so you went on some tours. You toured here.
1: Yeah. I can't remember where else we played up here, but yeah, we did a couple East Coast tours. Yeah. And then COVID obviously hit and was like kind of devastating to everybody. We kind of like lost momentum there and we're kind of in and out on some stuff. And then we actually had my friend Ken join the band as a second guitar player, like right before COVID started. Okay. Like, I think I asked him to come play with us in like January, February 2020. We got him all the way trained up. We had like two shows, like March and April. They were going to be like banger shows. And then literally like the weekend before, shut everything down.
0: Yeah.
1: And so he was in the band, like his first show live with us was in like August 2021. So he was in the band for like over a year before he even played with us. But
0: did you do any like recording during COVID or?
1: Yes, we did. We recorded some songs in like 2021. So we have two EPs out now. And there's the second EP, Lucy, that was recorded kind of like in that weird gray area where it was like, all right, we're, some people are vaccinated. You know, we've been social distancing. We had our bubble. And so we were able to go to our studio and get some stuff recorded, but yeah, it was definitely a dicey time, but, you know, we kind of came out of it and, you know, recorded some more songs and then, you know, kind of had this fire lit under us when I decided to move up here. And we were like, all right, we've been talking about doing this album for a long time. And we were like, we need to really like lock in and like get this done. So,
0: yeah. Whoa. That's like, so Earther is, it really goes back.
1: Yeah.
0: Like it's what, almost 10, over 10 years old?
1: 9 years. Yeah. 9 and some change.
0: Oh, can I not count?
1: I mean,
0: 2017?
1: Okay. Yeah, 2017. So, nine. Yeah. It's okay. You did the other way around. I do that sometimes too. So I'm like, is it 9 or is it 11? Like it's, I know it's not 10 because the numbers
0: are
1: the same.
0: I'm just stupid. Kidding. I'm not. That was a joke. I want to hear all about, I just have more questions about Earther. But before we do, should we play the song that you all cover?
1: Yeah.
0: Yeah.
1: We absolutely should.
0: Should we?
1: Yeah. It's honestly one of my favorite things we've done. And I have a really stupid guitar solo.
0: I saw it on it and I was like, whoa, it's giving Heated Rivalry.
1: Yeah.
0: Did you watch that?
1: I haven't seen it. So it's kind of sad. I'll give a quick like backstory about why we did this cover and then we'll play it. So our friend was doing like, he was trying to do like a compilation tape for like immigration, like lawyer defense funds. And he wanted to have a bunch of bands from like the North Carolina area do covers like and sort of out of the blue, like random covers.
0: Okay.
1: And it took us forever to figure out like we all like three of us would agree on a song and then the fourth person would be like, I don't want to do that one or like vice versa. Like nobody could agree on something. And then we listened to this song. We were like, yo,
0: it's a banger.
1: Yeah, it's an absolute banger. And we were like, all right, we're going to do it. And we recorded it probably a month before Heated Rivalry came out. And our friend, like,
0: this is recent that you guys did this.
1: Yeah, this was like late last year.
0: Did Heated Rivalry really come out last year?
1: I think so. I
0: live under a rock.
1: Yeah, I couldn't tell you with certainty.
0: I just watched it for the first time like last week.
1: Nice.
0: Anyway, okay.
1: So but yeah,
0: this was very timely.
1: It was. I was hoping it was going to be our big shot, but you know,
0: one step at a time. Okay, so we're not going to tell you what the cover is. You're just going to hear it for yourselves because if you know, you know. And also, if you haven't watched Heated Rivalry, take it from me, someone who literally waited over half a year. Until after it came out to actually watch it. It's great. It's incredible. Michael watched again later. Okay, so this is the best cover ever, and we'll be back in a little under 4 minutes. BRB, TTYL, XOX, don't go too far.

0: Okay, we're back. You're listening to Punkish on Radio Free Brooklyn. And that was All the Things She Said by Earther. Solid cover. I was over here moshing. Henry,
1: it's
0: watched.
1: True. There's nothing left in the studio.
0: It's absolutely wrecked.
1: It's been floored. It's very sad.
0: So good. I loved that so much. It's about that time where I need to tell you all about shows coming up that I think you should attend. But before I do, just make sure that you follow Radio Free Brooklyn on our socials. 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And that's my ad this evening. Okay. Shows that I think you should all check out if you are in the city this weekend. Well, first, this evening, the 27th? Yes. Thursday, August 27th, if you are listening, you should go to Elsewhere. They're probably still playing. It started at 6, but there's a Water From Your Eyes DJ set, which just sounds really awesome. And then my friend Emma, it's her birthday today. Her band Lady Lychee is playing at the Sultan Room rooftop this evening with a bunch of other really cool bands. Henry like looks out the window like, isn't it raining? Might not be the best rooftop night, but
1: Lakeside set.
0: But her set was moved back. Lakeside set. Basically, bring your canoes and your kayaks, maybe some water skis if you want to have fun. Tomorrow, Friday, at Cassette at 9, we have CS Cleaners, TF Bundy, Sam Zalta, and Suburban Speed playing. Love Suburban Speed and CS Cleaners. I've seen them both. Great bands. And then on Saturday, at TVI at 12, I believe it was supposed to be at Maria Hernandez, and then it got moved. So I believe it'll be indoors due to rain, perhaps. We have Dinosaur Jr., Thurston Moore Group, and Tagabo. So they're gutting a body of water. Gonna be sick. Yeah, Henry likes it.
1: Crazy good band. Right? Insane band.
0: They're so good. I once saw them at Babies All Right, but it was like a set. Like, it was a different. It was like a experimental vibe. I don't know. It was cool.
1: They'll do like random like DJ kind of sets, and like they always set the drum kit up like on the floor in the middle. It's
0: so cool.
1: Yeah, they're insane.
0: Do you know Model Actress?
1: No, I don't think so.
0: You need to check them out. I think you'd like them. I think. I don't know. I think you'd like them.
1: Probably.
0: But okay, those are shows. Should I do album of the week really quick?
1: Yeah, absolutely.
0: And then we can talk all things Earther, Fool Saint, and just Henry Boyd.
1: Let's do it.
0: Okay.
1: Also, is your album of the week not the Earther album?
0: Stop it. I was going to, but we had so many. Actually, you know what?
1: No,
0: I have
1: no.
0: Two albums.
1: Yeah, two albums of the week.
0: I do have two, because there is another band that I do really need to tell everyone about. Well, number one, Fool Saint. That's Henry's new band, and it's actually super sick. And we're going to play a song for you soon. But another one that I do just need to tell everyone about. I was in Minneapolis a few weeks ago. And when I was out there, I went to go see a show with my friends. And there was this band on. We went to go see my friend's friend in a band called Common Lady. But the band that opened for Common Lady was actually so sick, called National Park Service. And they're kind of this, like, seven-piece, I don't know, like, orchestral indie pop band playing in, like, the Twin Cities. Just loved their vibe. Like, they had a violinist up on the stage, and it was just sick. But they're also, like, I don't know, loved it. So I'm going to play a song, or at least part of a song, from their 2023 album called Magician. It is called, which one do I want to play? Now You Don't. Okay. It's like 4 minutes. Maybe I'll just play a little bit of it because I still have so many questions for Henry. But yeah, this is Now You Don't by National Park Service. And we'll be back quite soon. Enjoy.

0: Okay, we're back. You're listening to Punkish on Radio Free Brooklyn. And again, that was Now You Don't by National Park Service. Super cool band. Highly recommend you check out the rest of this album, which is called Magician. Again, if you didn't catch it before. And also just their entire discography. They're great. Love them. Silly group of guys.
1: Yeah.
0: But
1: they seem like they'd be great to have a margarita with.
0: Right?
1: Yeah.
0: Incredible. A marker five.
1: Yeah.
0: A marker five. But speaking of bands, which we've been talking about the whole time, you have recently joined a new band here in the city.
1: That is
0: so
1: true.
0: So you can get back in the groove of playing music more regularly, playing shows more regularly. Can you tell us a bit about this new band?
1: Yeah, absolutely. So they're called Fool Saint. They started in Jersey, and then I think a couple of their members moved out to Queens. And sort of a similar story with like Earther. Like they had a little bit of like a down period, and then we're trying to like, you know, get an album done, hire new members, like find new members. So I actually found them on Reddit, funnily enough. And it was like this, like,
0: wait, I don't know if I know that part of the story.
1: Yeah, no, I posted in NYC Musicians and was basically just like, please, somebody, please give me a band. And they reached out, and like, I mean, a bunch of people reached out, and like, honestly, like a lot of it was pretty rough. But they reached out, and like, you know, Chris seemed like, you know, super normal guy, listened to their stuff. I was like, this is pretty fire. So I met up with them, and it just meshed really well. The chemistry is really nice. Their influences were really good, and like, yeah, the songs are fantastic, and they've definitely like got a very unique sound too, which I think is nice. And it's always something that I kind of like look for. It's like, oh, this doesn't just sound like, you know, an XYZ cover band or whatever.
0: Yeah.
1: So yeah, it's been really nice so far. We've been kind of locking in the set, getting everything all tight, and I think we're gonna try to play their first show in like many years, sometime in October. So
0: awesome.
1: Yeah,
0: I personally can't wait to see you all play. But I guess, should we let everyone else know a little bit of how y'all sound?
1: Yeah, absolutely.
0: Yeah. Okay, so we are going to play Searching for the Magical Other by none other than Fool Saint. Anything you want to share about the song, or I guess...
1: So I didn't really write or do anything on this song. The rhythm guitar part is a lot harder than the lead guitar part, though. And I had to learn the rhythm guitar part, and it's been killing me. But I figured it out, finally.
0: As we all knew you would, Henry. Okay, so enjoy. We'll be back. And then I have a few other fun questions for you before we wrap it up this eve. BRB.

0: Okay, we're back. You're listening to Punkish on Radio Free Brooklyn, and again, that was a little glimpse at Henry's new band, Full Saint. You just heard a bit of Searching for the Magical Other. Awesome. I am, like, so excited to see you all play.
1: Thank you. Yeah, it'll be a lot of fun.
0: Yeah. But before we wrap things up for the evening, I sort of want to hear a little bit more about this new album that you are releasing tomorrow. I know we only have literally, like, 4 minutes, but sort of, like, in a nutshell, what's the name of the album? Yeah. Where did the inspiration come from? Is it sort of like a compilation of different events and themes from all these years that you were together? Or like, where are you drawing this inspo from?
1: Yeah, so I'll be quick. So the album's called It Sits On Me Like Sunshine. It's out tomorrow. And it's really like...
0: Where can people listen to it? So just SoundCloud?
1: Pretty much everywhere. Yeah, Spotify,
0: Apple Music. All your favorite streaming services.
1: Tidal. Kobuz,
0: perfect.
1: YouTube Music, but yeah. So the funny thing about this album is like these songs are all kind of taken from different chapters of the band. Like there's one song that like we've literally had written since we started the band, and we just never had the chance to like record it or play it live or anything. We finally were like, we're gonna finish this song and like make it this really cool thing. And then there's like a couple other like random B-sides we've collected along the way. And then we were finally like, all right, we can weave this together into this like really kind of cohesive experience. And again, we were kind of on that like super truncated like 5-week timeline when I got the job and was like moving up to New York. I was like, all right, we have to finish the whole rest of this album. And like we got into it, and then we wanted to do like an intro song. We wanted to do like an outro song. And like it was a very like quick, very intense process. So shout out Jose from Spice House Recordings. He's our homie. He's definitely helped us get this across the finish line. And now it's gonna be out tomorrow. And yeah, it's one of the things, like I think it's the thing I'm the most proud of that I've ever done. And we did it together as a group. And it really means a lot to me. And I hope folks like it.
0: I can speak only for myself, but I can predict what people are going to like as well. I loved it. I got that special sneak peek secret link.
1: Oh yeah.
0: It was incredible. Genuinely, it's great. And I'm really proud of you and your bandmates. And I'm just excited for everybody else to get to hear this as well. But yeah, I guess without further ado, should we close out on one of the songs from the album?
1: Absolutely. Yeah. Also catch us at the Times Square Margaritaville for the listening party.
0: Wait, actually?
1: No, I'm kidding. I wish I was.
0: I wish you weren't kidding, because I would be there. Okay, everyone, be there or be octagonal. This is A Turn of Phrase by Earther, and I'll catch you all next Thursday, 6 to 7 p.m. Eastern. Thanks, Henry, for being here.
1: Thanks for having me.
0: Bye.
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Happy Wednesday night. There she is, Nina Simone, getting us started as she does every week. That's a song called Love Me or Leave Me. And of course, that is the name of this program. My name is Francesca. I'll be here with you spinning music for the next 2 hours. There's a lot going on, lots of good music. We have an interview coming up. I'm so glad you could join tonight. So happy Wednesday. I hope everybody had a good week. Let's go. Let's kick it off with Of Course I Do. Here she is, Laverne Baker, right here on Love Me or Leave Me, Radio Free Brooklyn.

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Thank you so much.

0: Yes, there's Junior Wells. Come on in this house. That song was So Glad You're Mine. We heard from Etta James live at the Palms, 1983. Just One More Day, that was recorded live. Amy Winehouse at the BBC, Teach Me Tonight. And we heard Billie Holiday, I'm Gonna Lock My Heart. All right, thank you so much for listening. 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Here's a piece that just came into the studio. The words of Mumia Abu-Jamal, always glad to hear from him. But here's a piece called Solitary Souls on Ice. And again, you really can only get this kind of programming at Prison Radio, prisonradio.org. Here he is, Mumia Abu-Jamal, Solitary Souls on Ice, right here. 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
1: Most people have heard about solitary confinement, but few actually have experienced it and know what it entails. I have, and I do. There are basically two kinds of solitary: administrative and disciplinary. The former is usually of a temporary nature, or tied to a sentence, while the latter is a response to behavior in prison. I've been in both. For death row is a kind of solitary, because of the sentence, death. Guys have spent years doing 23 plus one, or 23 hours a day, locked up in a cell, with 1 hour a day outside, yeah, locked in a cage. Think of a cage for a dog. Only the dog usually gets more space. I spent 28 years on death row, in solitary. While on death row, I was sent to the hole, or the second type that I discussed earlier, for refusing to cut my hair, where I stayed for 8 years. Remember I said 23 and 1? That isn't really true, because that 23 hours locked up only referred to Monday to Friday. On the weekends, it became 24 hours a day, or the weekend, 48 hours. That was solitary. I've seen men lose their senses and start howling to the moon for hours on end. Other men beat on their metal bunks for 10, 15, or more hours a day, singing songs of pure nonsense for weeks or months on end. I've seen men smear their faces, head, and bodies with feces until they looked like mud men, but that wasn't mud that they were covered with. I've seen men shrieking, howling, barking, and screaming in an attempt to escape the loneliness of solitary. For the fact is, some men were sent to solitary for over 20 years, or even 30 years, for escaping or attempting to do so. The great prison teacher, Russell Maroon Schultz, spent over 30 years in the hole for escaping back in the 1970s. Arthur Chetawayo Johnson spent decades in holes across the state of Pennsylvania for being what was called a black militant. That's the word that they used back then in the 1970s. Chetawayo was a child lifer, an innocent man who was 16 years old when he went to prison. He spent 50 years in prison. He's out now, free. Maroon worked with the young men in the hole with him. He taught them history. He taught them how to organize. He shared copies of The Wretched of the Earth, and he taught them resistance for generations. His students emerged from the hole, different beings, knowledgeable, comfortable, confident, wise, and activists that could not be stopped. It's interesting to contrast how the state created an institution like the hole to destroy and break men's minds, while a man like Maroon used the hole to teach men how to serve their communities and how to struggle to change the world. Finally, what is solitary? According to Juan Mendez, the special rapporteur for torture for the United Nations, any time beyond 15 days, think about it, 15 days constitutes torture because it breaks minds. With love, not fear. This is Mumia Abu-Jamal.
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0: Good call. I'm not freestyling, I'm too old. I wrote you a sonnet instead. My wife's the reason anything gets done. She nudges me towards promise by degrees. She is a perfect symphony of one. Our son is her most beautiful reprise. We chase the melodies that seem to find us until they're finished songs and start to play. When senseless acts of tragedy remind us that nothing here is promised. Not one day. The show is proof that history remembers. We live through times when hate and fear seem stronger. We rise and fall and light from dying embers. Remembrances that hope and love last longer. And love is love is love is love is love is love is love is love. Cannot be killed or swept aside. I sing Vanessa's symphony. Eliza tells her story. Now fill the world with music, love, and pride. Thank you so much for this.
1: 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Oh, yeah.
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0: There's Berez Hammond, a track called I Feel Good. That's off the album A Moment in Time, Berez Hammond. From Freddie McGregor, we heard Lovers Rock Jazz Style. That's from the album Sings Sweet Love Songs. Toots and the Maytals, we heard Time Tough. They recorded that one live. It's from the album Keep on Kicking. All right, thank you so much for listening. You are tuned into Radio Free Brooklyn. My name is Francesca, and it's always an honor. I'm always so excited to be joined here live on the phone with the one and only Dub Sonata. Welcome back to the show.
1: Hey, thank you. Thank you so much for having me again. Pleasure to be here always.
0: Oh, always such a pleasure. And you are calling from Arizona, which I love this so much. You're photographing monsoons, right? You're out in the desert making beautiful art.
1: I'm out in the desert.
0: Art and science.
1: I am.
0: Yeah.
1: Yeah, art and science. Yes.
0: It's spectacular.
1: Yep. Out here in the desert, having a lot of fun. It's my little summer vacation in the blistering heat.
0: Wait, I love it. Where do people see your photographs? Because they're extraordinary.
1: Yeah, well, thank you. So you could see some of them on my Instagram, which is at Dub Sonata, and my, I've got a photography website, which is my first and last name.com, ChristopherMarquise.com, Christopher, MarkizE.com.
0: Awesome. Everybody should go check out your photography. Because,
1: well,
0: yeah.
1: Thank you.
0: And it's, you know, it's through your artistic filters too. I mean, I think it matches your music. Your
1: well,
0: photographs match your music. Yeah, it's true. I love that. Is there
1: thank
0: a similar
1: yeah,
0: process at all, sort of in your mind, how you create?
1: It's funny you ask that. In some ways, not at all. But in others, you know, a lot of the music production I do is sample based. And I guess I kind of look at photography as kind of sampling what's in front of you visually. You know, you kind of like I do a lot of landscape photography. So I, you know, roll up and approach a scene. You know, I see something that exists already and I, you know, frame it. I compose a little piece of it and make something out of what already exists, which is kind of what's simple.
0: Oh, I love that. Yeah.
1: Yeah, it's cool. Photography is something that I kind of got into once I moved out of New York when I was 30, which was a long, long time ago, sadly. But I moved to California, which of course has lots and lots of beautiful landscapes and, you know, just spending a lot more time outdoors than I ever had growing up in New York. Just kind of compelled me to want to have a camera on me at all times. And that slowly but surely grew into an obsession, kind of like music did when I was younger.
0: Yeah.
1: And yeah, you know,
0: I love it.
1: Another
0: yeah.
1: thing that I do now.
0: Well, now it took you to Arizona to photograph monsoons. I mean, that's quite a big step.
1: Yeah, it's really, you know, the thing about photographing weather, storms particularly, is that it's really challenging. It's not just about photography, but it's about you know, learning about the weather, you know, learning how to forecast the weather, putting yourself in the right place, kind of figuring out where you think storms are going to happen on any given day and putting yourself in position before that happens, as opposed
0: right.
1: to just, you know, waiting for it to rain on you.
0: Right.
1: You know, so there's a lot that goes into it. It's really challenging, but that's what makes it fun.
0: Yeah, it's fascinating because there's so many layers, because you also have to know how to, I mean, make the shutter go fast enough, or you know, I mean, all that, you have to be like a master of the technology too, aside from being
1: that
0: safe
1: too.
0: And in the right place and in the, yeah, it's not, yeah, that's really difficult.
1: Yeah, that too. But the photography part, I think once you, you know, quote unquote, mastered photography, or at least got really good at it, which is, in my opinion, not the hardest thing in the world. The real challenge is actually in the meteorology part of the storm photography. The camera work is kind of the easy part. It's putting yourself in position, positioning yourself, you know, in a place where a storm is happening, in a, you know, in an interesting location, whether it be mountains or whatever, you know, and positioning yourself with the sun, you know, so the sun is lighting up the storm in an interesting way. There's a whole lot that goes into it.
0: Yeah.
1: The photography work is kind of the, you know, just click, click, camera go boom. And,
0: says an artist, but yeah, no, I get it. And I think it's interesting too. I mean, music, you have so many different collaborators. I think it's also a similar process, I imagine. Because I think we've talked about this too, you know, working with others and sort of getting in the right spot, the right vibe, the right moment, the right, all the things. Yeah.
1: Yeah, no doubt. Yeah, I would agree with that.
0: Yeah, and you've collaborated with some of the greats. I mean, that's what's very interesting to me about your music is, you know, you stand alone, but you collaborate a lot and you have albums with artists, you know, and it really creates unique sounds.
1: Yeah, I think, you know, as a producer, you know, being a producer, I think the nature of that role is to collaborate with people.
0: Right.
1: And yeah, I've been really lucky to connect with a lot of great artists and writers and co-producers and whatnot. And that brings us to this new project I have, which is being rolled out now called Stolen Days.
0: Yes.
1: With another producer and songwriter. His name is Alex Fitz, and other people, many of y'all might know him as the Kick Drum. Incredible producer, produced for a whole bunch of awesome artists over the past couple of decades. And really fortunate to connect with him a year ago, and we started trading ideas, and voila.
0: And here we are. Yes.
1: And here we are.
0: Well, and I love it because I think you truly are a collaborator, because every collaboration has like a very unique way of being. You know, it has sort of its own way of evolving, its own way of coming to the planet. You know, yeah, because your style is there, but I think, you know, it's really fun to hear these collaborations. Like, how do you even define what this one is called? I mean, what is this collaboration?
1: Yeah, that's a good question. I don't know what it is. We're

0: more than that and was like, yo, send me some beats. And I was like, wow, you know, this guy is a dope producer. He's done so much. I was kind of puzzled as to why he wanted some beats from me, because he's got plenty of his own beats. Eventually, I just sent him some beats, and I figured that we were going to kind of co-produce. You know, he was going to take some of my beats and add to them, and we would kind of just have some co-production beats in the stash ready to shop and send around to people. But instead, he started writing full songs and rearranging my beats and playing guitar over them and adding new chords and just taking them to a completely different level than I ever would have imagined being possible. And I was blown away.
1: That's
0: so then
1: cool.
0: I kept sending him, you know, more and more beats, and got to a point where I was sending him like really stripped down skeletal ideas that were barely off the ground. Whereas in the beginning I was sending him, you know, more fleshed out full beats, and we just let these songs evolve on their own. We didn't have a plan to make an album, so to speak, or anything. They just kind of started amassing and growing on their own. And track by track, the whole project kind of took on a life of its own. And we came up with the name Stolen Days, which is also the title of one of the songs.
1: I love it. And what does Stolen Days mean? It sounds so profound.
0: Yeah, I mean, I think it's you know, about the concept of time being precious, often being taken away from us for one reason or another. Time is one of those things that you just can never get back.
1: Right. I think it's the most valuable thing we have. Yeah.
0: It absolutely is.
1: Yeah. Oh, that's so, it's so beautiful. And it's so serendipitous. It's so organic how it came to earth, this project.
0: It is. And I've been really lucky to connect with a lot of great, talented, and fun to work with artists. And they pretty much all happen like that. You know, that's not like, they're not manufactured or reverse engineered.
1: Yeah.
0: And that's usually the way that, you know, great works of art occur. You know, they just come from within, they come from the soul. There's no real goal in mind except expression,
1: yeah.
0: You know?
1: Yeah.
0: And that's certainly what happened with this project. I think we really impressed each other and brought the best out of each other. You know, Alex certainly does not need my beats to write phenomenal songs. But I just brought a little something different out of him with the ideas that I was sending him. And likewise, you know, when I work with, whether it's Alex or hip hop artists, when we start, when the artist starts laying down vocals, you know, I don't just send beats out to these guys that I'm making projects with and let them finish, you know, producing the song. I take the vocals back and then I produce around what they did. So I let their work and their voice inform the rest of my job. So Alex really, you know, in turn brought the best out of me to push, yeah. You know, definitely pushed me to, to uncharted territory creatively.
1: Yeah. No, you know, it's so real. I work with so many different artists and you see it, you know, when there's like a level of sort of professionalism and confidence and people are, you know, have been at it for so long, when they collaborate together, you know, it's like iron sharpens iron, I think is the, but like magical things happen, you know? Yeah. It's really outstanding. Like the environment has to be right. And there needs to be space. There needs to be time. You know, like there's so many variables that go into collaboration, but when you see it and you see the artist sort of like just thriving in that sort of dialogue, it's outstanding.
0: I couldn't agree more. You know, I think a lot of the best songs and just, pieces of art in general, any medium, they're like intersections of energy and timing. And like, you know, sometimes I just think like when I make a beat or you know, write an idea, sometimes I get this feeling like, man, if I didn't do that today, I probably never would do that, come up with this idea, even though it was in my, within my potential.

0: skill, my capability, but it wasn't just me. There's otherworldly things that allowed that to come out of my brain. You know what I mean? And if I didn't sit down and do it today in this current state of mind in the room that I'm in, it might not have happened tomorrow. So
1: completely. Yeah. No, it's so very real. It's so very real. And that's the magic, I think, of creating and of creative process and art. You know, I mean, I think that is, like, it has to be sort of safe, you know, or it has to. Yeah. And safe isn't absolutely the right word. Aligned, maybe. Like the,
0: absolutely. Yeah.
1: Yeah. Wait, I love it. I love it so much. And you've had so many great projects, too, that are reflective of that. You know, I'm thinking of when you came back from Cuba and we had a radio interview and your music was so fabulously, had such like a Cuban flair to it. It was so fun, you know, because you could feel that experience coming through your like musical filters.
0: Oh, 100%. Yeah, that project, that was called Nights in Cuba. And incidentally, maybe we could talk about this in the near future, but I've got a sequel to that record coming out in a couple months.
1: Wait,
0: called
1: so
0: Hello, My Friend.
1: Yes.
0: It was all made the same way, like all sample based, you know, dusty boom bap kind of stuff, instrumental album, all based on sample chops from records that I brought back from my second trip to Havana a couple years ago, and, you know, got all sorts of Latin jazz players playing on top of the beats. So it's really cool, you know, Afro-Cuban inspired instrumental hip hop.
1: Oh, that's so exciting.
0: Really,
1: I'm glad.
0: Really excited about that.
1: I'm so glad I brought that up. That's so exciting.
0: I am too. Yeah.
1: I loved that project. I'm so glad it continues.
0: It continues. Awesome. Yeah. The new one, you know, it's essentially Nights in Cuba 2, but the title is Hello, My Friend. And it will be out in the end of November. And that one will be on vinyl too.
1: Awesome. Oh, good. Yeah, we have to talk about it when it's coming out. That's great.
0: Absolutely.
1: Actually, I was in Mexico City earlier this year, and I took a bunch of pictures of record stores that I meant to send you. I saw.
0: Oh.
1: They have very cool record stores. Yes. And so I was thinking of you.
0: Yeah.
1: Very cool. Oh, that's exciting. But so this project, Stolen Days, is very exciting, very awesome. And you've been releasing single by single, so it's actually not all out yet, right? It comes out in September?
0: Yeah, so the first single, Butterfly, came out a month and change ago. And our next single, it's called Daydream, comes out in a couple of days on Friday.
1: Yay.
0: And we will, I believe the full album will be a Bandcamp only release on September 4th, I believe. It's on vinyl, it's on CD, and then a couple weeks later, I don't have the exact date on the top of my head right now, but a few weeks later, it'll be streaming everywhere.
1: Okay. Wait, that's awesome.
0: And the project is called Stolen Days. The album is called Stolen Days. There's a song called Stolen Days, and it is, we're really excited about it.
1: It's awesome. Yeah.
0: If I had to put it in a box, it would be like indie alternative dream pop with a touch of hip hop production. It's an interesting project.
1: I love it. There's no shelf. You know, there's no shelf at the radio station that is called day pop, dreaming, hip hop. You know,
0: right.
1: So it's great because then it sits out on the table. Nobody knows where to put it, and everyone is looking at it. Everyone's trying to figure out what it is. Yeah, it's brilliant. Well, let me put you on hold. Let's hear Butterfly. What should we know? What should we listen for? What should we know about this before we hear it?
0: Well, Butterfly is about, I guess it's about change. You know, it's about, you know, there's a few lines in there about like a butterfly, a caterpillar growing wings and, you know, kind of being apprehensive about leaving the rest of his or her, you know, brothers and sisters on the ground who haven't got their wings. You know, you get your wings, but you're kind of still fearful to fly. And then you ultimately take off, you know? So yeah, it's about change.
1: That's so beautiful. All right, I'm going to put you on hold. We'll hear some music, and we'll come right back.
0: Let's do it.
1: Here is Dub Sonata off the album Stolen Days. Here's a track called Butterfly right here on Love Me or Leave Me, Radio Free Brooklyn.

0: All right, that was Dub Sonata. The track is Butterfly. The project is Stolen Days. Plug everything. How do people support you? How do they find the music? I know you're sort of on a slow release, which is fun. So where do people find that?
1: Yeah, well, the Stolen Days album can be pre-ordered on my Bandcamp on dubsonata.bandcamp.com, or just look up Dub Sonata. Butterfly is streaming everywhere. We will have the album, like I said, on vinyl and CD, available as of now only through my Bandcamp. Some other distro pending at the moment. You could pre-order it right now. We'll be shipping it in the next couple weeks. I should have the vinyl in my hand really soon, any day. And the next song, which I think we're gonna give a spin in a couple minutes. That's called Daydream. That one's gonna hit streaming on Friday.
0: Yay!
1: So you heard it here first, maybe. Definitely. Definitely heard it here first.
0: Yay, that's so generous. I always appreciate that. That's the best.
1: Thank you.
0: Yay. And your Instagram is awesome because your photos are there, your collaborations are there, you know, music, art, all the things, science.
1: That's all the things, music, art, science, pictures of, all sorts of stuff. So my Instagram is Dub Sonata, dubsonata.com. stolendays.com, all this stuff is pretty easy to find.
0: Yeah, and people can just search wherever Dub Sonata and it all comes up too, which is great. And so the future. So you have the Cuban project you're working on. What else are you working on? No pressure, but it's always so exciting.
1: Yeah. Thank you. So the Stolen Days project coming out, pretty much in the next few weeks. The Hello My Friend instrumental album will come out in the around Thanksgiving. I forget the date, but basically the last couple of days of November. Beyond that, I've got an album called CBD with two really dope artists, Copyright and Bless Picasso. CBD is like Copyright, Bless Picasso, and Dub Sonata. Just a little trio collaborative project that we've been working on the last couple years. You know, they're both trading bars over my beats. Really, really cool project where we just finished up the music. We're getting it mastered now. That'll be on vinyl too. That'll be months down the line, but I'm thinking like the first quarter of 2027 that'll come out. I've got a whole bunch of other stuff in the works, a few songs here, a few songs there with different artists. Me and Blacklick talked about starting a follow-up to our album. Napoleon the Legend and I are working on a follow-up to our album Soul Versus Math. Just grinding.
0: Yeah.
1: Right now, I'm actually kind of in a state of trying to re-up on beats. So I just went to a record store out here in Tucson and, bought 50 jazz records, and I'm just going to start chopping them up as soon as I get home and just try to add some fresh beats to the library to send out to all the artists that I'm working with.
0: So. Oh, I love it. Yes. And how is Nesma Nefertiti and AAB? I think that's we met. You had a project with them, with the three of you were collaborating. I loved that project.
1: Animal Bars.
0: Yes.
1: The one and only hip hop album about animals.
0: It's so good. Yes.
1: Yeah, they're doing great.
0: Good.
1: Nesma's always dropping stuff. I saw she just dropped something new with Napoleon the Legend the other day.
0: Awesome.
1: AAB too, always working. Those are my dogs. No pun intended.
0: Good. No, I love it. You know, there's something so powerful that artists that collaborate and work together. You know, I think it just elevates creativity. It's so important.
1: Always.
0: Yeah.
1: Always.
0: I love it. So we'll go out tonight. We'll hear Daydream. And this has not yet been released. So I appreciate you always. What should we listen for? Yes, world premiere.
1: This is a little bit of a different vibe than Butterfly. It's a little more quirky and fun and lighthearted. Yeah, just about, you know, daydreaming, kind of, you know, frolicking in your own world in your head, whatever that means.
0: Story of my life. Yeah, that's
1: story of my life too.
0: I know. That I can definitely relate. Yeah. Oh, I love it. No well, it's doubt. Always such a pleasure.
1: Thank you so much for having me again. Really appreciate your time and what you do.
0: Thank you. I look forward to next time. Always a pleasure to catch up.
1: Yes, always.
0: All right. Thank you so much to Dub Sonata. Just the best. I love it. So generous. You heard it here first. Here we are dropping the release of a track called Daydream off the latest project, Stolen Days. Definitely check it out. Dub Sonata with collaborator The Kick Drums. Here they are. Daydream right here. Love Me or Leave Me on Radio Free Brooklyn.

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1: Listen up and tune in with Francesca, all the way from Jamaica. 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
2: 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And it's this fierceness in me with respect to this principle which I hold dearly that has made the people become more and more close to me in terms of being a person that has guts. And this is the word that's quite often used about me, that I do have guts.
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1: The secret place of the Most High shall abolish. Now, why is the earth is the Lord and the fullness thereof? The world indeed that dwell therein. Selassie, I. Who fight him will die. Run that. Have mercy. You know.

0: and you shall find. Oh, Jesus.
1: Yes, we kicked it off. Love Me Truly. That was Coco T. From Admiral Tibbet, we heard Keep On Telling Me. And from Sister Nancy, that was Practice What You Preach. All right, thank you so much for listening. My name is Francesca. We are always running out of time. Let's just keep it going. Here is Get Outlined. This is Black Thought and Salaam Remy. We're switching up the show. Here they are, Black Thought and Salaam Remy, right here, Love Me or Leave Me on Radio Free Brooklyn.

Suicide Queens, Brooklyn, all my soldiers.

All right. Thank you so much for listening. I really appreciate it. My name is Francesca. I'll be back here with you same place, same time every Wednesday night, 8 to 10 p.m. right here on Radio Free Brooklyn. I'm going to get out of here. 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Always keep your dial locked right where it is. 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But all right, let's go out tonight with Gregory Isaacs from the album Night Nurse. Here is a track called Stranger in Town right here on Love Me or Leave Me, Radio Free Brooklyn.

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Howdy, howdy, y'all. And welcome to episode 80 of Soulful Soiree here on Radio Free Brooklyn, where every Thursday we combine the healing powers of a close friend, making you dinner or making you a playlist, so we can explore a unique range of nourishing tunes. I'm your host, Jamie, and I hope this next hour can be time for both of us to relax, slow down, and shake off the day thus far, and properly transition from daytime to nighttime. So I implore you all to think of something you could do over the next hour to help you ease into the evening. If you're at home, maybe you light a candle or you put away the laundry that's been staring at you. Feel free to dance to the music to physically shake off the day. Or if you are still at work, you can drop your shoulders, do some neck circles, stop clenching your glutes, all those good things. Because this time is for you. So I'd love it if you took a moment for yourself by doing a little guided meditation with me. So find a comfortable and quiet space where you can sit up or lie down. Or if you're commuting home, just sit up a little straighter and just be aware of your body. And take a deep breath in, feeling the air fill your lungs, and hold it for a moment and then gently release it. And you can repeat this a few more times, making your exhales longer than your inhales, helping you settle deeper into relaxation. And as the music hums softly in the background, bring your attention to where your body makes contact with the surface beneath you. And we'll begin at the top of the head, gently moving down, soothing melody. So take a moment to feel the crown of your head. Bring your focus to your forehead. Is it smooth? Is it tense? Let any tightness unravel. 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Your cheeks, your jaws, your lips, and the inside of your mouth, your teeth. 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

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Perhaps take a stretch and really savor this moment of peace and thank yourself for taking that time for yourself. And as you carry this tranquility forward, remember the magic of soulful soirees, the healing power of music, connection, and nourishment. Always there for you like a warm light on a Thursday night. Wow, that timing was perfect. Hello, everyone. We're going to have some Green Eyes by Erykah Badu in the background while I catch us up. Shout out to some of the folks that I know are tuned in. We got my friend Liz. My mom just said that she's with my cousin Susie and my aunts, Auntie Annie and Auntie Alice. So, hey, guys. I also know my friend Kamal is tuned in. So we got a good... Oh, Colin Gill and Charlie Volton just entered the chat too. Wow, we got quite a squad today. I hope y'all enjoyed. Colin, this jagoff needed a bat. I'm dead. We started off with Nights on Broadway by Candy Staton. That one is from 1977. That's actually the cover of a Bee Gees song. And we're starting off with Green Eyes by Erykah Badu off of Mama's Gun. And this one is a lot about the heartbreak between her and Andre 3000. So with that lens, soak it all in. We got a little like Billie Holiday intro, and then it kind of picks up and evolves into its own way. So I'll let y'all enjoy this. It is 70 degrees here in Brooklyn. The windows are open. I did not want to walk into the studio. I was literally like standing there in the sun. But I'm here to deliver the tune. So enjoy Miss Erykah Badu. Bye, y'all.

Howdy, howdy, y'all. You are listening to Soulful Soiree here on Radio Free Brooklyn. I feel so bad and abrupt for interrupting that beautiful James Blake song. I wish I could just continue to play the album and let y'all float away. Shout out to James Blake. That was a fully self-released album. Blends a lot of experimental electronic textures. I think the songwriting's really beautiful. It's very warm and there's a lot of emotional depth, and I hope y'all felt that too. He's actually going to be at Brooklyn Paramount May 29th and May 30th. I just got my ticket for May 29th. So very excited about that. Before that, we had Drive Alone. That was off a new album that my little brother Scott recommended to me, Spiral Staircases. It's Larry June, Currency, and The Alchemist. Pretty dangerous trio. And I really like the laid back, soulful soundscape. And I think that it really captures driving alone at night. And I'm always a sucker for anything that Alchemist is doing. Before that, we had Twilight by Anderson .Paak off of his 2019 album, Ventura. And you might have been able to tell it was produced by Pharrell. It definitely had like a Neptunes vibe to it. And then before that was Only When I'm Dreaming by Minnie Riperton with her 5-octave vocal range. Very, very dreamy track. And I really like the balance between the delicate orchestra matched with her roaring vocals. So those are all of my thoughts on these songs that I just played. Just got back from London. I was off last week. Had a very lovely time celebrating my bestie Clay's 30th. And he actually surprised me, which doesn't really make sense. And we got to see Lily Allen perform at the Palladium, her new album. And so that was definitely the highlight. So shout out to Lily Allen. She looked so hot live. She did just her new album all the way straight through in this like theatrical performance with really great set design. So I know her tour is just kicking off and she'll be in the US at some point. So if you're a big Lily Allen fan, I highly recommend checking that one out. We're going to keep things moving. Next up is a song called Coach by Sex Week. Enjoy, and I'll check back in a little bit. Okay, bye.

Howdy, howdy, y'all. You are listening to Soulful Soiree here on Radio Free Brooklyn. And we have that lovely soulful one. That was Take Your Time by Al Green, featuring Miss Corinne Bailey Ray off of his 2008 album, Lay It Down. I feel like that song is the essence of Soulful Soiree, so I hope y'all enjoyed it as much as I did. Before that, we had Keep a Friend by Dr. Dog. I played a song off of Grace Ives' new album. That one was called My Man's. Highly recommend checking out Girlfriend. And then the song that kicked off the set was Coach by Sex Week. They're currently on tour with The Fuckers, and they will be at Irving Plaza April 24th with Eliza McLam, I just learned, who's also one of my favorite podcasters. Like, her range is kind of crazy that she can, yeah, her creative output, you should definitely look into it. To close out, we're going to have a live song by Richie Havens called I Can't Make It Anymore. But that is all for today, folks. Wrapping things up. Hopefully, if you're in Brooklyn, you are outside listening to this, or you have plans to go outside. And as always, wishing you peace, love, and soul.

0: construction of the Williamsburg Bridge began in 1896, Manhattan and Brooklyn were two different cities entirely. But by the time the bridge was completed in 1903, Brooklyn had officially become a borough of Greater New York City. Betty Smith writes about the lovely span of the Williamsburg Bridge in her novel, A Tree Grows in Brooklyn. Today, the bridge still provides commuters a convenient crossing of the East River. What began as a tale of two cities stands as a symbol of the unification of one. I'm Victoria Principato, and this is what Brooklyn sounds like.
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4: What's up, everybody? It's 10 o'clock on Monday night, which means it's time for the next best thing.
3: I hope no one's eating dinner. 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
5: This Day in History.
4: Today is August 24th, and on this day in history... In 1814, Washington, D.C. was invaded by British forces that set fire to the White House and the Capitol. On this day in 1869, a patent for the waffle iron was received by Cornelius Swartout. Swartout. Swartout? Who gives a shit out? On this day in 1949, the North Atlantic Treaty Organization, also known as NATO, went into effect. The agreement said that an attack against one of the parties would be considered an attack against them all. It's a good thing. It's an important organization. Only a fucking fat, stupid sack of shit would try and mess with it. And you know who I'm talking about. On this day in 1954, the Communist Party was virtually outlawed in the United States when the Communist Control Act went into effect. On this day in 1986, Frontier Airlines shut down. Thousands of people were left stranded. I guess they shut down literally in the split second. People were trying to get on the plane and they said, sorry, we no longer exist. On this day in 1989, Pete Rose, the manager of the Cincinnati Reds, was banned from baseball for life after being accused of gambling on baseball. He should be in the Hall of Fame, that's all I'm gonna say. On this day, in 1989, the U.S. space probe Voyager 2 sent back photographs of Neptune. And who wasn't dying to see Neptune? Clearly, these were not vetted very well. On this day, in 1995, Microsoft's Windows 95 went on sale. Makes sense, 95, that was great, wasn't that great? Introduced Microsoft Word, all those great things. On this day in 2006, the planet Pluto was reclassified as a dwarf planet by the International Astronomical Union. Pluto's status was changed due to the IAU's new rules for an object qualifying as a planet. You see, Pluto met two of the three rules because it orbits the sun and it's large enough to... I don't care. I'm done. That's what happened on this day in history. And who knows, perhaps we'll make history right here tonight on Radio Free Brooklyn and be studied for years to come. But who are we kidding? Probably not. 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I'm Jonathan B. Lerner. Stay tuned or I'll haunt you in your dreams.
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6: 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I'm your host, Jonathan B. Lerner, keeping you company every Monday night from 10 until midnight right here on Radio Free Brooklyn. Can Can you hear me? 1 second. Testing. 1, 2, 3. Are we on? Great. Anywho, it's been a week. It's been a busy week. It's been a crazy week. I feel like I say that every week because I feel like that's true every week. Before we get into what's going on in the news, what's going on in the world, let's do the housekeeping that we always have to take care of. Let's just get it out of the way right off the top. 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The call-in number is 718-673-8201. Again, that's 718-673-8201. Or if you don't want to be heard on the air because you're a little bashful, no problem, you can tweet at us. 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That's at Next Best Radio. Or go ahead and like us on Facebook, follow us on Facebook. 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Again, that's rfb.nyc/NBT. And the last thing I'll tell you before we get on to the important cool stuff is that all episodes of The Next Best Thing are now available on iTunes as podcasts. Holy crap, that is huge news. 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
6: 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Listen to those, and if you have a few minutes, rate us, review us, tell a friend, tell a relative, tell an enemy. Do whatever you gotta do to spread the word, because the word of mouth is how we grow. Oh, man, that was exhausting, wasn't it? It was for me. I'm sure it was for you, too. So, that's all the housekeeping I can think of right now. If I've forgotten anything...
8: Nobody cares. Nobody cares. Nobody cares.
6: Good.

0: The melancholy sounds of Leslie Gore. That's right. The exact same Leslie Gore who had, you know, all those hits in the 60s, like Judy's Turn to Cry, Sunshine Lollipops, and of course, It's My Party. That Better Angels was on her very last album, Ever Since, which was released in 2005. And then she died in 2015 at the young age of 68. But she's pretty much, I mean, she's kind of a pioneer in the sense that she lived her life as an openly gay woman. She also apparently was working on a memoir and a Broadway show about her life and career at the time of her death. Interestingly, I don't want to say I'm glad that never came to be, because that's cruel and unusual, and I'm neither one of those things. But I will say, I'm not a huge fan. I'm fixing this once and for all, folks. Forgive me. I wanted to do this. Okay, we're going to test something out real quick. Hold on. Still hope that better angels come to be. Okay, let's see.
1: Moving right along.
0: It works. Oh, I'm... Praise be to God, I have fixed the problem. Oh, thank you, Jesus. Thank you, Jesus. No longer will I have to turn the audio channel down in between every single audio clip I play, song or audio clip I play, because of the... Never again. Hopefully never again. I've changed the chord. All right. Anyhoodles. Before that, you heard, If This Is the Last Time, from the band Lainey. Now, Lainey, L-A-N-Y, and yes, it stands for, you guessed it, L-A and N-Y. Their song, This Is the Last Time, from the album Mama's Boy, and before that, you heard Yoko Ono, the Velvet Pipes of Yoko Ono. I've met Yoko Ono, and I have to say, it's not true, the rumors about her. She's actually such a warm, fuzzy, sweet woman who's so open and nice to everyone. Not true. Not true at all, in fact. You know, Yoko Ono was one of the first celebrities I encountered upon moving here to New York. So I was a young pup. I was probably 22 years old, and I was working some event at, I don't know if it was MoMA or it was one of the art museums, and she was there, and I was one of an army of young bucks. Nice looking fellows, I must say. I don't know how I fit in, but some of the guys I was with, yikes. Very fun to look at. And our job was simply to stand there and hold umbrellas, Ella's, and she walks in and is just disgusted by the sight of us. Oh, she was not nice. So it's true what they say sometimes. Sometimes it is true what they say. Sometimes when you hear someone's a bitch and then you meet them, you learn that, yes, in fact,
2: he's a bitch
0: or she's a bitch. Anyway, folks, lots going on in the news, lots going on in the world, lots to talk about tonight here on The Next Best Thing. In case you're a new listener, I am Jonathan B. Lerner, your host, keeping you company every Monday night from 10 until midnight right here on Radio Free Brooklyn. Folks, it is almost September. Will I see you in September? Yes, I will. And you know what that means when it's almost September? That means it's almost autumn and it's almost football season. I don't know about you, but I am excited for football season. I love it. And unlike my baseball team, which is, how do I put this?
3: Absolute garbage.
0: Why is it so quiet, though? I'm glad that I don't hear me, meow, meow, meow, meow, meow, meow, meow, meow, meow, meow, meow, meow, meow. But hold on a second.
3: Absolutely.
0: Hold on. Let me see. I got to do the levels now that I've changed chords.
3: Absolute garbage.
0: Why?
4: Ain't nobody got time for that.
5: That's goddamn right. Ain't nobody got time for this.
0: Hold on. Apologies, folks. Just give me a moment. Hello?
6: Bye-bye.
0: Hello, bye-bye. Bye-bye. You know, folks, I feel like I'm going a little... I can't... Why is it not...
3: Garbage.
0: I can't get it louder at all. Hold on. Well, I guess you gotta take what you can get. All right, that's better. There, okay.
6: Bye-bye.
0: Okay, that's better. Okay, thank you for humoring me there. All right, folks. So, yes, it's almost football season. I'm very excited for that, kind of. But, you know, I won't spend too much time on sports. I know this is not necessarily a sports show, although I will say... Next week, I'm actually having a guest on the show. I'm very excited about this. A veteran radio host and sports writer, Dave-O, from Kansas City. He's going to join me to talk a little bit about a couple of things. Primarily, the ongoing battle between Major League Baseball and the Major League Baseball Players Association about whether or not to induce a salary cap. I talked about that a little bit a few weeks ago, and I want to hear his point of view on it. So he'll be joining me next week. But tonight, I want to talk a little bit about football, only because something very interesting happened. And I'll tell you all about it. But before we get to that, I want to address something that's been... It's kind of a hot topic. It's kind of a controversial issue. And people get very much amped up about it. But I've been seeing these Instagram reels and posts about tipping and tipping culture and kind of what's expected of you and stuff. And I've also been seeing these, you know, posts. Now, it's a combination. It's actually very interesting. I don't know how this got worked into my algorithm, and I really don't know how this stuff happens or how this stuff works. It's actually kind of creepy, to be honest with you. For example, my dog Charlie, my sweet, beloved, adorable, best dog in the whole goddamn world, Charlie. And I swear, you know, maybe this is all in my head. I don't know, but I swear it's been happening. Over the past like 2 weeks or so, I've been noticing that Charlie's kind of licking his paws quite a bit, and he's become more adamant about eating grass whenever we go out on walks. And, you know, the paw thing is fairly new, but the grass, eating grass is not so new. However, I noticed that he only usually does that when his stomach is a little upset. And usually when I see him trying to eat grass, I know that he's probably going to throw up at some point within the next day or two. But he's been doing it pretty consistently for 2 weeks or so. But that's something that I have not been researching that. I have not been Googling that. That's something that's been happening in real life. And I swear to God, right around the time I started noticing it, I also started noticing when doom scrolling or whatever, I started to see ads for pets, like for that specifically. Is your dog licking at their paws? Do they insist on eating grass? Blah, blah. Well, that probably means they have a yeast problem and you should buy this supplement. And I'm like, what? I mean, what the that's something that's happening in real life. We're out on walks when that happens. And I never saw those ads before. And now I'm starting to see them like, you know, a couple times a day. That is fucking weird. And that creeps me right the hell out. It creeps me right the hell out. I mean, I'm sitting there and I think to myself, I just had to do it. Also in my algorithm has been a lot of these posts about tipping. Now, the posts about tipping are typically one of two. I'll see like a video of like a DoorDash driver or a Grubhub driver or someone who is filmed on like a Ring camera at someone's door, and they come to the door and they like throw the food down and they say, "You cheap bitch, a $2 tip. What the fuck? Fuck you, cheap bitch." And then you see in the comments, some people are like, "Oh my God, that's so outrageous." And others, of course, are like, "Yeah, fight on. We're here for you, buddy. Fuck that lady for only tipping $2. You know, here's my position on that. First of all, we don't know what the bill was. Okay. But my position on that is simple. Regardless of whether or not she tipped the right amount or any of that stuff, I don't think that behavior is justified. I really don't. If you're a DoorDash driver or whatever, and you make a delivery and you feel you were stiffed on the tip, okay, maybe make a mental note or actually jot it down in a notebook and just don't deliver to that house anymore. But don't fucking throw their food down and yell obscenities at them. Who thinks that's okay? That's not mature adult behavior. But some of the other posts I've been seeing are like, you know, first of all, I think they're AI generated, and maybe they are just to spark debate, because like the one that actually made me think of it tonight, I just saw it a couple hours before the show, and it was a post of a receipt, and the bill was like, let's say, oh God, I wish I had it in front of me. It was like, let's say the bill was $200 or something. And the receipt said like, you know, here are your best tipping options. It was like 20%, 25%. 30%, and it said like 20% of $200, and it said like 50 some dollars, and then, you know, and it went up from there, obviously. Now, the first thing, like, well, okay, so the first thing, let's say the bill was $210, okay? 20% of 210 is 42. Okay. 25% of 210 is 52.50. And 30% of $210 would be $63. Now, this receipt, again, I don't know if it was authentic, but it said like 20% is, you know, like $55. 25% is $70 and 30% is $89. So, which was just wrong. It was just, you know, and I do have to say, now I know what some of you are going to say. You're going to say, you're like, well, you know, of course, because you're not taking into account all the taxes and the this and the amount they give you is with all that incorporated. So 210 might be the bill, but with taxes and this and that and that and this, that's what they're giving you 20% of. And I'm like, okay, well, first of all, that's not what I'm talking about, actually. Because I've actually experienced situations like that, which are much more egregious. And they're situations that annoy the fucking shit out of me. For example, and this happens to me every time I'm on any type of a road trip. I'll go to a Starbucks. I'll go through the drive-thru. I'll order my, you know, grande skinny vanilla latte with an extra shot. I'll pull around. I'll hand my card and it's the same script. Okay. And it's just going to ask you a quick question. You can just make a selection, whatever. and they, you know, show me the tablet or whatever, and it says, would you like to tip? And I'm thinking, tip? Tip for what? This is a drive-through and it's a drink. You didn't have to come out of the store and bring me the fucking latte. I drove around right to the window. You probably didn't even make this. You're probably just the cashier today and someone else is making. Who am I tipping? Tip culture has gotten a little out of control, okay? It really has. Situations like that. When I go to fucking Pret-a-Manger, if I'm on an office day, there, you know, I'll usually go to Whole Foods because I like to, you know, I can get as little or as much as I want from the hot bar, whatever. But sometimes I'll be craving myself a sandwich and I'll go to Pret-a-Manger and I'll buy a sandwich. And it's the same thing. I get the sandwich. I wait in line. I get to the cashier. And the first thing I have to do when I scan my card or whatever is select a tip amount. I mean, tip? This person didn't make the sandwich. This person didn't take my order. This person didn't bring me a beverage, didn't bring me the food, didn't bring me anything. All they did was ring me up at the cash register. When I was working at FAO Schwarz or The Gap as a teenager or the country's best yogurt, TCBY, frozen yogurt. Now, this was not 16 handles. I actually did take their order. I actually did make their frozen yogurt treat. Whether it was a cup with a topping, a cone, or we had shivers, which are kind of like a blizzard. You know, it's like, you know, you really had to make it and do the measurements and, you know. We didn't get tips. We didn't ask for tips. We didn't even think of tips. There was like a tip jar, frankly. I never saw any of that. I don't know where that money went, but whatever. It's crazy. So tip culture in general has gotten out of control. But what sparked me to talk about it tonight is in this particular post, the reason I say it was AI is because, you know, the receipt, at the bottom of it, it had like a page and a half of blank space where the person paying apparently could write a long note to the waiter. Now, yeah, if you've ever been to a restaurant, you know that that's not how it works. Receipts don't come like that. Don't come with space to write an essay. But the overlying point was still something I, you know, think is interesting. I can't remember what the actual numbers were, but let's say the bill was $210 and this person was tipping like $12. And then they wrote this long note about how like, just because I came to an expensive restaurant and ordered an expensive meal doesn't mean that the plates weighed more or that the waiter necessarily had to do anything more than they would have had I ordered water, just a very cheap meal. Why does how expensive the meal is constitute such a massive tip? Now, here's my bottom line. And it's dangerous to even talk about this. I understand that because people have such strong feelings about it. But here's where I think we are missing the point. When people, you know, on a post like that, you'll see all kinds of angry comments. It's actually, to be honest with you, and I don't know if this is a good thing, but I actually feel like most of the comments are kind of angry. They're kind of like for the anti-tipping side. I'm not anti-tipping. I tip for good service, absolutely. But I don't like the suggested tips amounts. I don't like the expected tips. And I also am not a huge fan of... I'm not a huge fan of if someone goes to a restaurant and spends a lot of money, they have to pay a shitload more money on the tip by default. I think people are missing the larger issue here. The larger issue should not be, you know, are people leaving the tips? Are they a cheapskate? Are they a tightwad? Are they an idiot who doesn't know how to tip? And if you don't know how to tip, you shouldn't go out to eat, you son of a bitch. No, it's not about the customer. I think the real problem is that we have an industry, and it seems to be an ever-growing industry, where people are paid slave wages. I mean, like, the fact that servers are paid like $2 an hour is absolute insanity. They should be paid real wages. They shouldn't have to, you know, the owners of these restaurants, they should not pass those expenses on to the customer. I think they should pay their servers and pay their whole staff real wages. That's what it comes down to me at least. That would kill this whole debate. You know, no longer would you have to worry about, oh, I'm making a delivery. Is this person going to tip me something worthwhile? You know, and it's way beyond just restaurant workers, you know, like Uber drivers. I know that they, Uber, Lyft, those rideshare drivers, they are fucked. They get fucked over by those companies. They are paid next to nothing, and they really do rely on tips. And I think that fucking sucks for everyone. It sucks for the driver, for sure. It fucks for us, the customers, because we, you know, Uber rides aren't really cheap to begin with. And then we have to make sure we pay a hefty amount to make sure the driver's not getting stiffed. That shouldn't fall on our shoulders, and that shouldn't be something the driver even has to worry about, God damn it. You know, I'll tell you, I work for a company that every day does something that makes me think, Jesus, like, why are you guys being so cheap? And why, you know, what's with all these cost-cutting measures, and why are we being such tightwads? In other words, I don't necessarily, you know, I haven't gotten a raise in 2 years. It hasn't even been brought up. I think that's ridiculous. But I never go in to do my work and think, oh gosh, you know, I hope we reach these, quarterly projections because my salary depends on it. I don't understand that. Who would want to work that way? I would not. It would not be worth it. Are you fucking crazy? Fuck no. I work too hard. And let's be honest, people like me, and I'm hardly unique, I don't get up every morning and go to work simply for the love of the game. All right. I go to get paid. Cross my palm with silver and we are okay. But if my every 2 weeks, how much I got paid depended on how many, you know, ads we sold or how many, you know, clients, how much business we revved up or whatever, fuck that. And that's really the problem, I think, personally. I don't know. I'm sure people have strong feelings about that. And if you want to tell me how stupid I am for even presenting it that way, by all means, go ahead. Next best thing at RadioFreeBrooklyn.org. The other thing I want to talk about is actually very interesting, because this is conversely. You know who doesn't? You know who never has to worry about how much they're getting paid? Professional athletes. I mean, honest to God, it's pretty amazing. For example, and I actually want to know the real number here, so give me 1 second.

0: and this is just some horrible stuff.
1: Horrible. I thought I had that little hold music on repeat. Okay. So listen to this, folks. My beloved Kansas City Chiefs. Everyone knows I'm a Chiefs fan. So there's a guy on every NFL team called the long snapper. Okay. Now, what's a long snapper? A long snapper is a guy who specializes in being able to snap the ball a long way. You know, the center in football, whenever the quarterback, before every play, the center starts with the ball and the quarterback will either get right up behind him or maybe play a little, you know, put some space between them and playing the shotgun. But either way, he's not having to snap the ball very far. The long snapper specializes in being able to snap the ball a longer distance, but still straight enough that, you know, the person can catch it and place it. And it's used for things like kickoffs, for things like punting, and not for kickoffs at all. Kickoffs start on a tee, but it's used for punting and field goals. Is that right? Wait, hold on. I want to be absolutely precise about this. Okay, long snappers, yes. So a long snapper is used during special team plays that require hiking the ball over a long distance, specifically on punts, field goals, and extra points. Okay, so that's what I said. So they usually have to hike the ball backwards about 13 to 15 yards to the punter on punts. And it's important that they do it correctly because, you know, if a long snapper fucking shucks the ball on a field goal attempt, that gives the defense more time. Well, first of all, the guy catching the punt and placing it, the guy catching the ball and placing it down for a field goal attempt, if he has to go reaching up or diving for it, you know, they only have a couple seconds to get the ball down and kicked. Otherwise, the defense is going to block it or who knows. So it's an important role, but I don't, you know, it doesn't necessarily require the athleticism of, I don't know, say any other position or really many other sports. Guess how much the long snapper on my team, the Chiefs, gets paid a year? Almost $2 million. He has a contract in 2026 for $1.75 million just to snap the ball on punts, field goals, and extra points. That's it. And he gets paid $1.75 million a year. And keep in mind, folks, the football season only lasts from September through December, or maybe early January now. And then if you don't make the playoffs, that's it. September, October, November, December. Really four and a half to 5 months of the year to long snap. And he's paid $2 million a year. How nice would that be? Okay. Why do I bring that up? Because one of the highest paid positions, of course, is the quarterback. And, you know, it's market value, money well spent, I guess. But one of the largest contracts ever given at the time this was given went to a player named Deshaun Watson. Now, Deshaun Watson, he started his career as the quarterback for the Houston Texans, and he played very well for them. Then he got traded to the Cleveland Browns, and they gave him not only one of the largest contracts ever, but it contained the most fully guaranteed money, some of the most guaranteed money ever, which means if he gets injured, if he gets cut, if he just doesn't play well, he still gets a huge portion, if not all, of that money. Now, I don't have Deshaun Watson's contract details right here in front of me, but I can tell you it's a lot. And when he went from the Texans to the Browns, two things were very importantly going on. First and foremost, he was embroiled in a big scandal. Up to 27 women had come forward and said that he booked like massages with them. Now, NFL teams, they have all kinds of people on staff. They have physical therapists. They have massage therapists. They have all those people on staff to do all that stuff, to do recovery work on these players after really every game and practice. But Deshaun Watson, for whatever reason, he liked to book his own people. He liked to book his massages with outside people. Well, 27 of those people he booked massages with came forward to say that he just was very inappropriate. Okay, he tried to get them to, you know, you've heard of a happy ending. Well, he wanted happy endings and then some. So that was actually going on, I think, before the Cleveland Browns signed him. And yet they chose to overlook that, and they still gave him one of the largest and most guaranteed contracts in history. Well, then, the worst thing that could have possibly happened for both the Browns and Deshaun Watson happened. His play, his level of play, fell off a cliff. He had been so good in Houston, and when he went to the Browns, he sucked. He sucked. Every year he played like
2: horseshit.
1: And then he got injured, and he's been ravaged by injuries and horrible play ever since. And the fans are done with him. They have no use for him. But the organization is in this terrible position where they've thrown so much of their money at him that if he's well enough to play, they almost feel like they have to play him, because otherwise it's truly just flushing money down the toilet. Well, during these preseason games, he's been in a bit of a battle for the quarterback starting position between himself and a second-year player named Shedeur Sanders, the son of Deion Sanders, Prime. And I have to say, you know, there are questions around whether Shedeur Sanders is, you know, a really elite, whether he'll be really good in the NFL or not. There are lots of questions about that. But his behavior has also been pretty obnoxious. But it's nothing compared to what Deshaun Watson has been embroiled in. Why am I bringing this up? Well, because in these preseason games the Browns have been playing, Deshaun Watson has not been playing better than Shedeur Sanders. He hasn't been playing particularly well at all. And at this point, the Cleveland Browns fans, who are so starved for a winner, are so sick of him because of all the money their team has wasted, because of all the shit play they've had to watch him put on, and all the injuries and stuff, and just his horrible off the field antics with all this massage stuff, that they booed him. They booed him in these preseason games. And he was asked about it. For whatever reason, today it was announced that that Deshaun Watson would be the starting quarterback over Shedeur Sanders. I don't know why they made that choice. I really don't. Not just because of how their fans are reacting to him, but also he sucks now. He's just sucked. Cut your losses and get rid of him. Start anew. But he spoke to the media. And this was actually before he was named the starter. But he spoke to the media and they asked him how he felt about the fans booing him. And his response was so tone deaf, was so obtuse, was so ridiculous, that not only should he not have been named the starter, he should have been cut from the team. Listen to what he had to say, and then we'll talk about it.
2: I mean, I didn't have no reaction. I think the biggest thing is, I think you guys know too, and I think the whole world knows, it has nothing to do about the performance. It's a little bit personal than that. So I think that's it's a disrespectful thing. Yeah, I mean, I'm going to keep whatever I feel with me and my family internally on how I feel about that. Just move on.
3: But don't you think, Deshaun, that winning and playing better would eliminate some of that booing?
2: Last time I played on this field, I tore my Achilles. And that same fan base, they cheered when I got hurt. So does that have to do with, what does that have to do with anything about performance? When a person get hurt, especially for your own city, and they cheer.
3: Does any of that make you regret coming here?
2: No, I don't regret anything in my life. You know, I think the Lord put me through situations for a reason, so I don't regret anything at all. But, you know, I had different thoughts on how it was going to be, but, you know, it is what it is. You know, sometimes, you know, the tables turn. And I'm patient enough because I'm a child of God to, you know, wait for that time to change. So I'm not tripping on it.
1: Okay. Oh, okay. Now, let me just preface it by saying this. I mean, he's right that when he did, you know, last play for the Browns, he had sucked. He had just been sucking and sucking and sucking harder and harder every game. It seemed like game after game, he sucked more and more. And yes, when he tore his Achilles, the crowd did cheer. I don't agree. I hate that. I don't actually understand that. You know, I'm from Kansas City. I've never seen them do that. I've never seen Kansas City fans cheer for one of their own players getting hurt. But there are a lot of fan bases that's actually pretty common. You know, Philly fans do that, and apparently Cleveland fans do that. But here's the thing. No one knows more about all that has gone on to Deshaun Watson and because of Deshaun Watson than Deshaun Watson. So when he says, you know, when they cheered, when I got hurt, was that because of the performance? Yes, largely yes. It was because of all you had been embroiled in off the field, sure, but it was also because of performance. You had been playing horribly. You have never played well for the Cleveland Browns, and they paid you a shitload of money. So he turned on the fans. He's got this antagonistic relationship with them. And he sucks. Listen. I am a Chiefs fan. Tyreek Hill has never been an altar boy ever. He seems to always be embroiled in something or other on or off the field. And that started before he was even drafted into the NFL. That started when he was in college, you know, getting in trouble for domestic incidents with his girlfriend at the time and stuff like that. And I have to say, you know, during his time with the Chiefs, he was pretty well behaved, but it was not easy. It was not perfect. The, you know, accusations still came that had to be dealt with. And, you know, then when he went to Miami, he actually became more flamboyant and more kind of obnoxious. But the fan bases never turned on him because he was still playing football at an elite level. Now, right or wrong, good or bad, that's generally how it works. And I will say this, you know, for as obnoxious as Tyreek Hill can be at times, when he was first drafted, he actually handled questions about his legal problems very well. I mean, keep in mind, he was like 22 at the time. He took full responsibility. He did not shy away from any of the questions. He did not show any kind of any sense of frustration or annoyance of having to answer those questions. He took every single question And he, I mean, really, I was actually very impressed. Now, that was like the first press conference. You know, there have been other times when I've been less impressed with Tyreek Hill. For example, when he had that incident in Miami where a cop on his way to the stadium, he ended up like being handcuffed or something. I don't know. But then the video came out of him being really obnoxious to the cops. But anyway, you know, that's neither here nor there. But my point is, you overlook things like that, you know, and I'm not, to be clear, I'm not saying, you know, you overlook things like beating women or you think that's okay. No, never. You never think that's okay. But if somebody takes responsibility for mistakes they've made, pays their debt to society by going through whatever sentence or, yeah, you know, whatever consequence has been imposed on them and learns from it and doesn't repeat the behavior, people are generally quite forgiving, especially if you play really well for their team. And that's what happened. Deshaun Watson, on the other hand, has never taken responsibility for anything. He's always denied it. He's talking about, I'm a child of God. He's blaming the fans. He never has taken responsibility for anything. And worst of all, you know, not worst of all, but, and then just to make matters worse, he sucks. He has not been a good football player in years. I just thought that was incredibly tone deaf. Incredibly tone deaf. Now, there's a lot of real news to talk about, things going on in the news and the world. But since we're talking football, I want to talk a little bit about my Kansas City Chiefs, because I've been getting in arguments and debates with people. You know, my cousin Alex, who you all know, he was a guest on the show many times last season, and others, many others. You know, there's just a misunderstanding here, okay? I am very critical, I guess really critical. Let me put it this way. And this is interesting because I'm not, when I talk about the conversations I've had with people, I really am talking about a variety of people, you know, Twitter commenters, actual friends of mine, and relatives like my cousin Alex. But one good example of something that he and I kind of disagreed about and now has played out and he's fully recognized that I had a point actually has to do with our baseball team, the Royals. Going into the season, we were both very hopeful and, you know, we had high hopes and the Royals were supposed to be pretty good this year. But I said to him, before the season even started, I said, listen, you know, I'm really worried. See, all of last season, when the Royals actually were decent, I would complain about our bullpen. I said it was our Achilles heel, and I said that they had blown so many games that really would have been the difference between, you know, winning the division, making a playoff run, and not making it at all. And I worry that it had not improved much since last year. And I'm just worried that that could really be the difference this season. Well, folks, I did say that. I had no idea how right I would be. It turns out the Royals, you know, they're on a run right now where they've won like 8 in a row, but it's so too little too late that it doesn't even matter. Yeah, they're winning now, but A, it won't last, and B, we're so far out of it that it doesn't even matter. But boy, I had no idea how right I was going to be about the bullpen thing. There are posts coming out now about how if the Royals had won just a third of the games that they lost in the 8th inning or later this year, they would be they'd securely have a playoff spot. We have lost so many games because of the bullpen. But going into the year, when I would keep saying that, I would be called negative. I would, you know, people would say I was negative. I'm always negative. And I'm getting that a lot right now. about the Chiefs. Here's the thing. I need to establish something right at the beginning here, because apparently expressing any concern about the Chiefs has become indistinguishable from just being a negative, pessimistic asshole. I think the Chiefs could be good this year. I think they could. You know, they could win the AFC West. They could make a deep playoff run. They could even win the Super Bowl. None of those things would shock me if they came to be. But what would shock me is if the way we got there ends up being the way I'm seeing some Chiefs fans think we're going to get there, which is by having every single unresolved question on this roster produce the most favorable possible outcome. And that's what's bothering me, because that never happens. That never, ever, ever, ever happens. You know, right now, there are a lot of questions about the Chiefs. And every team has weaknesses. That's true. That's not the point. It's the sheer number of things I hear people saying when it comes to the Chiefs. Well, if this works out, you know, if the rookies are immediately great, if the veteran players don't decline, if this player stays healthy, if that player stays healthy, if this guy can be just decent at this right tackle position, if the rebuilt secondary gels quickly, if nobody gets hurt, you know, that doesn't really happen. And we have serious questions. I'm worried about the Chiefs, man. I really am. I'm worried about them. I'm worried about their offensive line. That's my biggest concern. And I'm also worried and annoyed that they didn't really do anything to address wide receiver during the offseason. I mean, they are going in to 2026 with the exact same group of wide receivers, only worse, I think, because now they went from having one group of guys, all veterans, to having one group of guys minus a few veterans and with the addition of some rookies. I don't know. But anyway, you know, we can talk about the Chiefs another day. There's a lot to talk about in other non-sports related topics. So let's take a quick break. And when we come back, we will dive right into what's been going on in the news, what's been going on in the world. 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
0: Yes, indeed. This is the next best thing on Radio Free Brooklyn. All right, folks, we have a lot to get into tonight. Canada and the United States are now apparently in the economic equivalent of a custody battle. The national debt has officially crossed $40 trillion. Trump's administration has announced something called Economic D-Day because apparently the Treasury Department is now naming economic policy like a Michael Bay movie. Luigi Mangione has pleaded guilty. Nevada is on fire. New York has a brand new team of municipal handymen. And three mysterious men have been filmed climbing out of sewer manholes next to Penn Station, which frankly is the least surprising sentence I just said. All right, folks, let's get into it, shall we?
2: 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Here's what's making news tonight.

0: Yes, here's what's making news, news you can use, news you shouldn't lose or snooze on. Let's start with national and political news, shall we? The U.S.-Canada trade war, well, it's going great. Yes, we'll begin with our neighbors to the north, where U.S.-Canada trade negotiations have officially gone completely to shit. After months of negotiations, Canadian Prime Minister Mark Carney walked away from the talks, saying Canada was essentially being asked to accept a bad deal that compromised its economic sovereignty. And Canada has now decided, fine, you tariff us, we tariff you. Canada says it will impose retaliatory tariffs beginning September 8th, including tariffs on American steel, electronics, and other products. Carney has described the response as dollar for dollar. This comes after the United States imposed 50% tariffs on roughly $20 billion worth of Canadian goods. So, congratulations to one and all. We have finally found the enemy America has spent 250 years preparing to confront. Canada. Canada. Now, was this a needless conflict to stir up? Yes. Was this a stupid conflict to stir up? Yes. The people who gave us maple syrup, hockey, and Ryan Gosling have simply pushed us too far. And what's particularly noticeable here is that Carney isn't even pretending this is some temporary negotiating spat anymore. His argument is basically that Canada would rather absorb some economic pain than sign an agreement that gives Washington too much control over Canadian trade policy. And Canadians appear to agree with him. A new Ipsos poll found 76% of Canadians believe their government did the right thing by walking away from negotiations. 76%. You can't get 76% of Canadians to agree that Toronto is in Canada. So now both sides are preparing for tariffs that will inevitably make certain goods much more expensive on both sides of the border, which is always the magical thing about trade wars. Country A says, we're going to punish Country B, and Country B says, oh yeah? Well, we're going to punish Country A. And then eventually, some guy in Michigan is standing in Home Depot going, what the fuck? This refrigerator costs $400 more than it did last week? What the fuck? Well, it's because freedom. It's because freedom. Okay? That's why. Freedom. I mean, I don't know if this is a distract. I the war in Iran, the Strait of Hormuz, his free-falling poll numbers. I don't know. I mean, what the fuck? I don't know why the fuck he would do this, but I don't know why the fuck he does most of what he does.
1: Moving right along.
0: Also in the news, meanwhile, Treasury Secretary Scott Bessent announced a sweeping new economic offensive against Iran today. Yes, that's right. Yes, that's right. And the administration is calling it, I swear to God, Economic D-Day, which feels like perhaps we have exhausted the available supply of normal names. I mean, you couldn't call it expanded Iranian sanctions? No. Economic D-Day, coming this summer. One Treasury Secretary, one global financial system, zero chill. The substance here is serious. Don't be confused. Bessent announced another round of sanctions aimed at cutting off Iran's remaining sources of revenue and warned countries still doing business with Tehran that they need to begin severing those financial relationships or risk consequences from the United States. But here's an important distinction, folks. The administration did not immediately impose the harshest possible secondary sanctions on every country doing business with Iran. Bessent essentially said they're giving those countries a chance to get out first. And when he was asked why they weren't simply dropping the financial hammer immediately, Bessent gave perhaps the most reassuring sentence ever uttered by a Treasury secretary. Quote, why would I want to blow up the global financial system? End quote. Excellent. Love that the possibility was apparently on the whiteboard. The larger context here is that the United States has now been at war with Iran for nearly 6 months, and the administration is increasingly trying to squeeze Tehran economically rather than relying exclusively on military pressure. So the strategy now is basically, we tried bombing you, now we're calling your bank. And speaking of financial stability.
1: Moving right along.
0: Yes, that's right. The United States national debt has officially crossed $40 trillion. Let me say that again, $40 trillion. The Treasury reported that total public debt outstanding reached roughly $40.047 trillion last week. And just for perspective, we didn't hit $39 trillion until less than 5 months ago. We added another $1 trillion in less time than it takes Jennifer Coolidge to film a season of The White Lotus. Now, whenever this story comes up, everybody immediately starts pointing at whichever political party they hate. And unfortunately, the actual answer is considerably more annoying. Everybody did it. The debt has more than doubled since January 2017. Who's been in office most of that time? Okay. It increased about $7.8 trillion during Trump's first term, much of that during COVID. It increased another $8.4 trillion under Biden. And since Trump returned to office in January of 2025, another $3.8 trillion has been added. So if you're looking for a clean little partisan morality play here, sorry, you will not get one. There are long-term structural problems involving Social Security, Medicare, and Medicaid. There were enormous pandemic expenditures. There were major spending bills. There were tax cuts that reduced federal revenue. And now the government is paying roughly $1.1 trillion a year just in interest on the debt. Not paying it down, not fixing a bridge, not giving anyone health care, just interest on the debt. America has essentially become the guy who puts the minimum payment on his Discover card every month and then goes, actually, I think I'm going to redo the kitchen. Which brings us rather beautifully to the billion-dollar White House glow-up. Yeah.
1: Moving right along.
0: Donald Trump has been showing off some of the renovations happening at the White House. And this is not exactly an HGTV we transformed this breakfast nook for $1,200 situation. The broader collection of White House renovation projects has been estimated at around $900 million, including plans for a massive new ballroom, a visitor screening facility, and other projects. And last week, Trump personally gave reporters a tour of a new granite helipad on the South Lawn. Because apparently the existing White House helipad was simply too, I don't know, working class? Trump had complained that Marine One was damaging the grass, so naturally the solution was granite. Because that's great for grass. The initial price discussed for the helipad was about $5 to $6 million, with Trump saying helicopter manufacturer Sikorsky would pay for it. Just like Mexico was going to pay for the wall, right? Reports now put the helipad and related work at roughly $13 million, so that's more than double the price, and Trump actually signed one of the granite slabs with his name. Because if there's one thing Donald Trump hates, it's seeing anything without his fucking name scribbled on it. I assume somebody had to physically restrain him from changing the address of the White House to 1600 Trump, Pennsylvania Avenue. And here's the part that kills me, folks. Trump also revealed that he quietly replaced the asphalt driveway on the south side of the White House with white granite from California because he thought the old asphalt didn't look sufficiently prestigious. Now, listen. I think we can all agree the White House should look nice. It is the White House, but this story becomes considerably funnier when placed directly after America now owes $40 trillion. And by the way, Trump does not make things look nice. He makes things look garish, tacky, and cheap. Costs a lot of money to look that cheap.
1: Moving right along.
0: Okay, here's a really horrible story. The Supreme Court today, and it involves the midterms. The Supreme Court today gave the Trump administration a significant procedural victory involving the president's executive order restricting mail-in voting. Trump's March executive order directed the federal government to create lists of citizens eligible to vote and instructed the Postal Service to deliver mail ballots only to people appearing on state-approved mail ballot lists. A federal judge had blocked portions of that order, saying the president does not have the constitutional authority to simply rewrite how states administer federal elections. Today, the Supreme Court lifted one of those injunctions. But, and this is important, the court did not wipe away every legal obstacle to the policy. A separate nationwide injunction is still blocking the Postal Service from enforcing the tighter mail ballot rules, and the Supreme Court specifically did not disturb that order today. So, if you're seeing headlines, and I'm sure you are, saying things like, Supreme Court allows Trump to restrict mail voting in midterms, that's not exactly true. The reality is slightly messier. The administration did win an important legal battle today. It has not yet won the entire war. Trump has repeatedly said he wants to end mail-in voting nationwide before November, despite the fact that actual voter fraud involving mail ballots remains almost non-existent. And the stakes here are obvious. Democratic voters have generally used mail voting at higher rates than Republicans in recent elections. So yes, this is ostensibly a fight about election administration. It is also a fight about who gets to vote, how easily they can do it, and therefore who controls Congress next year. And unlike half the political controversies we talk about, this one could actually change the outcome of an election. It matters. It matters. God damn it.
1: Moving right along.
0: All right, now to Nevada, where firefighters are battling an enormous hawk fire outside of Reno. The fire exploded over the weekend and has burned more than 15,000 acres, forcing tens of thousands of people into evacuation zones. At one point, roughly 90,000 residents were inside either mandatory evacuation or evacuation warning areas. As of today, officials say the fire has destroyed at least 32 homes, damaged 6 others, and injured 7 people, including first responders. The good news, and there is finally some good news, is that crews are beginning to gain ground. Containment has reached about 27%, although officials have warned that the number of destroyed structures could still rise as damage assessments continue. And there's really no joke here, folks, when tens of thousands of people are being told to grab their families, grab their pets, and get out of their homes because a wall of fire is moving towards them, that's fucking terrifying. Hopefully, the improving containment numbers continue. All right.
1: Moving right along.
0: Also in the news, Luigi Mangione, your favorite murderer. In a development that I don't think many people saw coming when this case began, Luigi Mangione has pleaded guilty in the federal case stemming from the 2024 killing of UnitedHealthcare CEO Brian Thompson. And not in some vague, lawyerly, I acknowledge the government's evidence sort of way. Mangione admitted that he planned the killing, traveled to New York, stalked Thompson's movements, and ultimately shot him outside the Hilton Hotel in Midtown Manhattan. According to prosecutors, Mangione arrived in New York more than a week before the killing and conducted surveillance around Thompson's hotel and the UnitedHealthcare investor conference. Mangione also acknowledged building the gun using a 3D printer and using a fake identity to obtain information about the conference. His federal sentencing is scheduled for December 18th. Now here's the weird wrinkle, the weird legal wrinkle. This does not automatically end his New York State case. You see, he still faces state charges, including second-degree murder and weapons offenses. So Mangione is now in the extremely unusual position of having publicly admitted to killing Brian Thompson while still technically awaiting trial in another jurisdiction for killing Brian Thompson. That's not exactly the defense attorney's preferred sequence of events. His state trial, which had been scheduled for September, has now been postponed following the federal guilty plea. And whatever anyone thinks about the American healthcare system, and believe me, there is plenty to hate and criticize, the legal question has now changed dramatically. For nearly 2 years, the question was, can prosecutors prove Luigi Mangione killed Brian Thompson? We have an answer. He says that he did. That pretty much settles it. And it's on fucking film. There's a video of him actually shooting and killing Brian Thompson.
1: Moving right along.
0: Okay. Enough depressing news. Let's discuss the mole people, shall we? That's right. The Penn Station mole people. Last week at approximately 4:20 in the morning, surveillance video captured three people wearing headlamps and work clothes climbing out of a manhole near Penn Station. They emerged, looked around, and then apparently took off. And the NYPD is now investigating, which means somewhere inside One Police Plaza, there is currently a detective who spent 17 years working narcotics and homicide who has now been assigned Operation Ninja Turtles. Authorities have not found evidence of terrorism or some giant criminal conspiracy. In fact, as of today, police say they haven't established criminal activity beyond just possible trespassing, and officials say the sewer infrastructure itself does not appear to have been damaged. There are several theories about what could possibly be going on here. Are these just simply urban explorers? Are these people scavenging for valuables? Are these just, you know, social media idiots trying to make a TikTok? All plausible. All plausible. Personally, I refuse to investigate further. Three mysterious men emerged from beneath Penn Station at 4:20 in the morning. They live there now. They're New Yorkers. Leave them alone. And frankly, if you've ever actually been inside Penn Station, the shocking part isn't that human beings were living beneath it. It's that they voluntarily came up. Am I right or am I right?
1: Moving right along.
0: I'm right. I feel like I'm losing my voice. Pardon me. Okay. The ISIS plot was an out. Okay. Now, one story that has been floating around as a New York terror story that needs important clarification. It did not happen in New York City. Federal authorities say they stopped an alleged ISIS-inspired plot targeting the New York State Capitol in Albany. The accused woman is 35-year-old Jessica Bowie of Albany. According to the Justice Department, Bowie allegedly pledged allegiance to ISIS and began planning an attack using explosives against the Capitol building while state senators were meeting inside. And this apparently got quite far beyond somebody saying insane things online. Federal investigators say Bowie conducted reconnaissance at the Capitol, photographed the building, and discussed wanting to kill senators and destroy as much of the building as possible. Then, on August 19th, law enforcement arrested her as she took possession of what she believed was an explosive device. The device was part of the law enforcement operation. She has been charged with attempting to provide material support to ISIS. And again, because I don't want anybody listening to this show running around tomorrow telling people this was an ISIS bombing plot in Manhattan, this was in Albany, New York State, not New York City. God knows we have enough problems here, but this one was Albany's. We do not need to import more problems from Albany. Okay? Okay? All right, how many fucking more stories do we have? Because my voice hurts. Couple more, folks.
1: Moving right along.
0: I told you there's a lot going on in the news, a lot going on in the world. Okay, Mamdani's $4 billion BQE plan. Back here in Brooklyn, Mayor Zoran Mamdani has unveiled his administration's plan for one of New York's longest-running infrastructure nightmares, the Brooklyn-Queens Expressway. Specifically, the roughly mile-and-a-half city-controlled section through Brooklyn Heights, including the famous and increasingly decrepit triple cantilever beneath the Brooklyn Heights promenade. The BQE opened in 1957 and was designed for roughly a 50-year lifespan. For those doing the math at home, that was 69 years ago. So basically, the BQE has been operating for the past 19 years on the infrastructure equivalent of, it'll probably be fine. The highway carries roughly 150,000 vehicles every day. Mom Donnie's plan would spend about $4 billion rebuilding the central section while keeping the Brooklyn Heights promenade intact. The city would construct temporary bypass highways near Furman Street so traffic could continue moving while the existing roadway is rebuilt. The project is expected to take roughly 10 years and construction isn't expected to begin until around 2030. 10 years, folks. 10 years, $4 billion, for a mile and a half of highway. So yes, that checks out as a New York City construction project. The interesting political piece is that Mamdani is essentially abandoning years of grander proposals and saying we need to stop debating whether we're going to completely reinvent the Brooklyn waterfront and just fix the goddamn highway before it falls apart. Which, as someone who lives in Brooklyn, I do find compelling. Because perhaps the highway should remain structurally capable of being a highway feels like a reasonable baseline for municipal government. I mean, right?
1: Moving right along.
0: And finally tonight, Mamdani has launched something called the Renew Crew. The Renew Crew. It's catchy. It sounds either like a city maintenance program or a Christian rock band. And thankfully, it's the first one. The city is creating a dedicated team of 24 painters, electricians, plumbers, and other skilled workers whose entire job will be handling small but highly visible repairs at parks, playgrounds, recreation centers, and sports courts. Things like broken playground equipment, chipped paint, damaged fences, broken drinking fountains, worn-out basketball courts, protective playground flooring. All the little things that normally enter the New York City bureaucracy and disappear into a filing cabinet until the child who complained about them has children of his or her own. The city says the Renew Crew will try to complete projects in 3 weeks or less and tackle as many as 30 projects per year. The first blitz is underway at Dry Harbor Playground in Queens, and crews are simultaneously working at parks in all five boroughs, including American Playground right here in Brooklyn. And I have to say, folks, this is exactly the kind of deeply unsexy local government shit that I love. Nobody is going on CNN to debate a broken water fountain, okay? There's no ideological battle over whether a basketball hoop should have a rim or a net. It's just, hey, this thing is broken. Okay, can you fix it? Yes? Wonderful. Government. Government, we found it. And Mamdani actually had a pretty good line announcing this. He said, quote, "The only thing worse than waiting for your turn on the swings is waiting for the swing to be fixed." End quote. Yes, that's good. That is good, Mamdani. I hate when politicians have better writers than I do. Okay, so there you have it. There you have it, folks. America owes $40 trillion. We're in a trade war with Canada. We are launching economic D-Day against Iran. The White House has a multi-million dollar granite helipad. The Supreme Court is a shithole piece of shit full of asshole motherfuckers who are trying to make voting harder. Nevada is burning. Luigi Mangione has confessed. The BQE needs $4 billion, and three men crawled out of a sewer next to Penn Station. But, somewhere in Queens, somebody is finally going to fix the goddamn swing set. And sometimes, ladies and gentlemen, you just take the win. Am I right? Am I right?
2: And that is the news of the day.
0: Yes, that is the news of the day. Hey, hey.
3: Hey, hey, hey.
0: You know what?
4: Ain't nobody got time for that.
0: Absolutely true. All right, folks, that's the news of the day. Let's take a quick break. Oh, God. And when we come back, we will kiss the sweet night goodbye. You're listening to The Next Best Thing on Radio Free Brooklyn. Dance.

0: Here's Deshaun Watson after a subpar performance this weekend on the home crowd booing him.
1: I think you guys know, too, and I think the whole world knows. It has nothing to do about the performance. It's a little bit personal than that. So I think that's it's a disrespectful thing. I'm going to keep whatever I feel with me and my family internally on how I feel about that. Just move on.
0: Well, you didn't keep it to yourself. You just said it. And then he was asked a follow-up question about getting booed.
2: Don't you think, Deshaun, that winning and playing better would eliminate some of that booing?
1: Last time I played on this field, I tore my Achilles. And that same fan base, they cheered when I got hurt. So what does that have to do with anything about performance? When a person get hurt, especially for your own city, and they cheer.
2: Does any of that make you regret coming here?
1: No, I don't regret anything in my life. You know, I think the Lord put me through situations for a reason. So I don't regret anything at all. I had different thoughts on how it was going to be, but, you know, it is what it is. I'm not tripping on it.
0: Well, I would have some regrets about the 24 women who accused you of sexual assault. I'd start there. But look, the fans didn't ask for you. The fans, you were forced onto them by ownership. So they sort of have to root for you. That doesn't mean that they will, and you haven't played well. Now, the injury and booing you, okay, that crosses the line. You should never have that happen. You can pretty much play your way out of anything. Michael Vick did.
3: So this is Dan Patrick, former host of SportsCenter, longtime sports guy, journalist. He's pretty much saying exactly what I said about the Deshaun Watson situation.
0: He killed dogs. He went to prison. He played his way out of that in a tough city like Philadelphia. Why don't you just say the following, Deshaun? I hope to turn those boos into cheers. I understand why they would be frustrated. Ownership spent a lot of money on me and draft picks, and I've been hurt. But I want to be able to play and show people that I can play. I want to get back to the level that I once had with the Texans. I hope that they will cheer me. Don't play victim here, okay?
3: That's exactly right.
0: That's
3: exactly right. And that's exactly what I was saying. You know, America in general, and certainly sports fans, when they're rooting for their own team, generally are pretty forgiving people. He mentioned Michael Vick. Michael Vick was on a rocket ship. He was a phenom as a quarterback in Atlanta. And then he got arrested for dogfighting. He was sent to prison. He spent years in federal prison. Then he came back, showed genuine contrition, showed genuine remorse, has really spent his life ever since then making amends for his transgressions, and played pretty well. And people forgave him. They accepted him back. Guess who the head coach was who gave him a second chance? That would have been Andy Reid in Philadelphia. Okay. But like I said, Deshaun Watson has never showed any remorse. He's never admitted any guilt. And he's never taken responsibility even for his own shitty play on the field.
0: Like, you're tone deaf.
3: Yep.
0: Don't you understand what happened?
3: Nope.
0: And maybe you don't.
3: Like I said, he doesn't.
0: Which, if I'm ownership, I'd say, how can I have this guy lead my team if he can't even handle himself in a press conference?
3: Damn straight.
0: You're going to talk to the media every week. He hasn't been in front of the microphone in a long time. And that sounds like that would be a good thing for him. But if you don't know that people aren't rooting for you, $230 million guaranteed and 3 first-round draft picks. and you didn't play well. Now, if you played great and they booed you, okay, now we can have a conversation about that. But they don't want you. And I don't know how they keep you on that roster if you're not going to be the starter. And I thought, you know what, maybe give him the start and see how he does. And maybe it's half a season. You bring in Shedeur Sanders. Look, I don't think either one of these quarterbacks are their future. But I can't have a distraction of a guy who feels like he's a victim here. And that's what you have. You have a first-year coach dealing with this. I don't even know where Dylan Gabriel is in all of this either. Is he allowed to compete for the starting job, or is it just these two guys? But the fact that Shedeur Sanders said, hey, you know, he stood up for Deshaun Watson, which I get it. You're in the quarterback room. I understand that. But Deshaun Watson being tone deaf and having a myopic view of this, that, oh, my God, they're booing me. Yes, you got injured. You've been injured a couple of times. Booing you when you get an injury, I have a problem with that. But the fans don't owe you anything. You owe them good football. Do you understand that? $230 million guaranteed. You didn't want to go.
3: So that was the number. $230 million guaranteed. He has played. Yeah, I don't know if he's ever played a full season for this team. And yet he gets a $230 million to not play football and then to suck at playing football. What a gig that must be. And then he gets in front of the mic and talks about being a child of God. A child of God who's been accused by 27 women of sexual harassment. And he shows no signs of remorse, no embarrassment, no sense of, no sense of shame. He blames the fans.
0: Go to Cleveland. They gave you an offer you couldn't refuse. The fans didn't give you that offer. Ownership. So, I kept thinking, somebody's got to help him. Well, somebody's got to help him in a variety of ways. Somebody's got to let him know when you go into that room and you're going to talk to the media, what are we talking about? That's where you have to bring him to the side and say.
3: So this is where Dan Patrick and I diverge. If anyone was going to help Deshaun Watson with how to deal with this public relations fiasco, it would have happened by now. Keep in mind, these accusations came out before he was ever given that contract. They signed him to $230 million guaranteed after he was accused of all this stuff. I mean, at that point, the Texans were happy to get rid of him. They didn't want to deal with the fallout. They didn't want to deal with that public relations mess. So they traded him to Cleveland, and it's been a nightmare. It is truly a textbook example of one of the worst sports contracts ever given out. And the weird part with Cleveland is they refuse to end the misery. They're keeping him around. I don't get it. I mean, the Browns have been every now and then they have flashes. They made the playoffs just a few years ago. They were decent with Baker Mayfield, and then they made the asinine decision to get rid of him, which made no sense. No sense. They drafted Johnny Manziel. And I mean, like, all their moves are just, they are a garbage fire of an organization, and they just keep making it worse for themselves. They cannot allow themselves to have any success. Those poor goddamn fans. It's one thing to live in Cleveland, and that's coming from me. I'm from the Midwest. It's another thing to root for a team that just, it's amazing to see certain organizations do so much, so wrong, so often. It's actually kind of remarkable when you think about it. Anyway, yikes. So my heart goes out to all those poor sons of bitches rooting for the Cleveland Browns. Okay, folks, we're almost out of time. Let's do the housekeeping we always have to take care of.
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3: All that fun stuff indeed. All right, folks, we're just about out of time. Reminder, I'll be joined next week by sports writer and radio host Dave-O to talk about the ongoing battle between the Major League Baseball Players Association and Major League Baseball itself. Where the fuck is... Okay. Yes, he will join me next week. So that is something to very much look forward to. Until then, as I say at the end of every show, and I mean it more and more each week, apathy is the enemy. Truly, more than anything else in the entire world, apathy is the real enemy. Watch the news, read the paper, know what's going on in your community and the world, care about it, learn about it, have an opinion about it, and take some action to do something about it. 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Until next week, I'm Jonathan B. Lerner. Good night, folks.

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2: 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Levers, pulleys, inclined planes. What's wrong with doing things the old-fashioned way? He asked, and began listlessly whipping the slaves.
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4: Bum bum bum bum bum bum bum bum bum bum bum bum bum bum bum bum. Ecstasy of Gold is my favorite piece of music by Italian composer Ennio Morricone. Instantly recognizable and still thrilling to hear more than 50 years after debuting in the 1966 Sergio Leone Western film The Good, the Bad, and the Ugly. My name is Christian Needon, and this is Screen Sounds on Radio Free Brooklyn. I'm looking back at my favorite music inspired and created by those composers who made music for stories told through film, television, and streaming beyond. For this premiere episode, we're listening to just some of the large legacy of the prolific maestro Morricone, who had more than 400 film and television scores to his credit when he passed away in July 2020 at the age of 91. So, let's begin with a great heavy metal rendition of Ecstasy of Gold as played by Metallica.

That Metallica tribute to Morricone goes deeper than one recording. The heavy metal legends have made a tradition of opening their live shows with Ecstasy of Gold. It's from the scene where Eli Wallach's Tuco runs among the graves of a cemetery, searching for one that holds a fortune in stolen gold coins. Metallica created their cover version for 2007 tribute album, We All Love Ennio Morricone, for which they received a Grammy nomination for Best Rock Instrumental Performance, an award they were beaten out for by Bruce Springsteen's take on Morricone's theme to 1968 Sergio Leone Western, Once Upon a Time in the West, from that same album. Now, Metallica aren't the only band to open their shows with famous Morricone music cues from his work with Leone. In 2013, the English group Muse kicked off a live performance of their song Knights of Cydonia at Olympic Stadium in Morricone's hometown of Rome, Italy, with bassist Chris Wolstenholme playing a rendition of the spare, spooky opening to Man with a Harmonica from Once Upon a Time in the West. In the film, it gives score to a train station standoff between Charles Bronson's nameless man with a harmonica and the three gunmen who are waiting to kill him. Muse follows it up with Knights of Cydonia's opening gallop of lyrical wailing from singer Matt Bellamy, which is reminiscent of the high-pitched vocal cues Morricone incorporated into his 60s Western scores.

0: Beyond cover versions of Morricone's work, many, many others have sampled bits and pieces of his film scores for their own creations. Specifically, that number stands north of 400, according to whosampled.com. Among them, the 2011 hip-hop track Masters of Our Fate, which looped the lush orchestral latter half of Man with a Harmonica to elevate the rhymes of rappers Raekwon and Black Thought, accompanied by the inspiring words of Winston Churchill. Originally, it scored the final confrontation between Harmonica and his nemesis, Frank. Now, Churchill's words evoke Harmonica's mindset of pursuing the man who killed his brother and taking revenge through force of will and a quick draw of his pistol.
1: Now we are the masters of our fate, that the task which has been set us

0: denied us. Salvation will not be denied us. In the words of the psalmist, he shall not be afraid of evil tidings. His heart is fixed, trusting in the Lord.
1: Though he's most associated with his collaborations with Leone, Morricone gave other Western films memorable music cues during the 1960s. For my money, none are more electric than the main title for Sergio Corbucci's 1966 Western, Navajo Joe, starring Burt Reynolds in the title role. Like many others, I first heard the track's opening war cry sting when it was sampled for Alexander Payne's 1999 film Election, where high school student body presidential candidate Tracy Flick becomes fed up with competition for that office from popular jock Paul Metzler and destroys an entire hallway's worth of campaign signs in a blind fury.

Morricone's film scoring career lasted decades, long enough to even reference himself when creating musical cues to films from different genres. The Strength of the Righteous is the first music we hear in Brian De Palma's 1987 Prohibition crime film, The Untouchables, wherein Morricone utilizes a familiar-sounding harmonica to kick off a propulsive opening credit sequence.

As Morricone's long film scoring career crossed into the 21st century, his towering reputation made directors who had grown up with his soundtracks seek out the Italian maestro for their own films. Among them was Quentin Tarantino, who began repurposing Morricone's music cues with 2003's Kill Bill before hiring him to score 2015's The Hateful Eight, for which Morricone won an Academy Award. However, my favorite Tarantino use of a Morricone cue is Un Amico in 2009's Inglourious Basterds. Originally appearing in Sergio Salima's 1973 film, Revolver, Tarantino harnessed the emotional combo of classical strings and slow rock atmosphere to show the final bloody moments of Shoshana Dreyfus and Frederick Soler in a movie theater projection booth.

0: We're almost done with part one of this episode of Screen Sounds on Radio Free Brooklyn. Keep listening after this next track for part two and my conversation with culture journalist Dante Cimpaglia about his thoughts on Ennio Morricone. Now, it's only appropriate we hear a version of Morricone's best-known music cue, the theme to The Good, the Bad, and the Ugly, often imitated but never equaled. The DJ Spike T. Jones gave it a shot back in 2011 with a remix of the theme, incorporating lines of movie dialogue within the track and appearing on the album Hollywood vs. Hip Hop.
1: The Good. The Bad.

0: Welcome back. It's Christian Needham here on Screen Sounds and welcoming in for a talk about everything Ennio Morricone with culture journalist Dante Cimpaglia. Hello, Dante. Welcome.
1: Christian, good to be here.
0: So we're talking about the great man himself. What are your thoughts about Morricone and his musical impact on cinema?
1: Well, there's so many places you could go with it. The big one, you know, Good, the Bad, and the Ugly is maybe the most iconic Western piece of music. And it really like influences what we think about music from the West. Because if you think about movies from like the pre-spaghetti Western period, the more classical Hollywood Westerns, they have music, but does it really like endure? It's some like weird strummy acoustic guitar, some guy singing like Rio Bravo, Ricky Nelson's in there. He's singing with Dean Martin. And there's the Elvis movie, Flaming Star, and he's got some songs. There's sort of like a kind of retrograde country Western kind of thing. But Morricone's scores really do influence how we think about the sound of the Old West, even now. I mean, it's almost impossible to think about a Western without his cues, especially The Good, the Bad, and the Ugly. So, of course, you have to talk about that. But when I was looking at your list, the thing that I was really happy to see on there was his opening theme from The Untouchables, which I didn't know until looking at your list of cues that it was called The Strength of the Righteous, which is just a kind of amazing and bombastic title for this piece of music. But it's also very much in line with kind of connecting The Untouchables to the spaghetti Westerns, because it is kind of a Western. Like Prohibition was a kind of lawless Old West, but in the 20s. And so it makes sense to have Morricone do the score. Like, I think if you watch the movie the first time, you're like, what's he doing here? Like scoring this music. And then the music starts, the credits, like opening credits, and the title is coming in this big blocky letters. And you get that like dun, dun, dun, dun, dun, dun, dun, that kind of propulsive thing. And then that harmonica shows up and you're like, wow, what is this? And it sets you in the right mood for this kind of bizarre before its time adaptation, TV adaptation, and a really good one too. It's like De Palma doing The Untouchables and De Palma doing Mission Impossible. And so there's a kind of lineages all over the place here. But that's sort of like where my head goes, like immediately is the Western stuff, but then also The Untouchables, because The Untouchables is just like a great piece of music, The Strength of the Righteous, especially.
0: The people that would have seen that film in the 80s were of the age in the 60s where they were kind of the prime American youth audience that made Leone's films, his Dollars trilogy, really break through commercially. And by extension, Morricone's scores to those films break through kind of into the zeitgeist. You know, you just pointed out something to me, which I actually really agree with, is that the stylization and the violence of The Untouchables is less grounded in the reality of the events than it is kind of an interpretation, in the same way that the Dollars trilogy would be an interpretation of what happened in the Old West. You know, it really is a spaghetti Western transported to Prohibition.
1: A spaghetti gangster movie.
0: For sure, especially the beats that it takes and how important the music was to that film. All across it, just the emotional beats that you can see also in Leone's films and Morricone. And what he's known for, if you compare him to, say, the Godfather theme, and what you could think of as Morricone's stuff, it feels very different. The pace of it was propulsive.
1: I'm glad you brought that up, because it brings up something that I thought listening to that Metallica cover of, I guess, The Good, the Bad, and the Ugly music. And I hadn't heard that before. And I mean, just the title of the album was like, Everyone Loves Morricone. It's just in the cover of it. It looks like something you buy on the street. Like somebody was just selling this weird compilation. When I worked at Barnes & Noble, we used to get these boxes of CDs and DVDs that were called cutouts, were just like remainders that no one bought, or like cheap cash-ins on stuff. And they have like the notches cut out of the CD case. Like that's what it looked like. It's just some cheapy CD, but it's got this amazing lineup of like Metallica and Springsteen and some other people. But that Metallica thing, at first I was kind of into it. It's like, yeah, I can hear sort of like the guitar, like that metal guitar sounds right. But then Metallica does Metallica, and like James Hetfield starts growling like James Hetfield. And it's too much, because that piece of music, it's so powerful on its own. It contains so much energy on its own, because in a lot of ways it's a character in itself, and it has to be as kind of powerful as Clint Eastwood or Eli Wallach or anybody else in that movie. You can't overdo it, and Metallica can't not overdo it. And so I got like a minute into it, and I was like, I'm good. That's enough for me, because it's such a good piece of music. It's almost perfect in the balance between kind of like what it's got to do and what it wants to do on top of that. And you're right. Like, it does set this kind of tone for those spaghetti Westerns that are kind of cheeky and non-reverential to like what Hollywood was doing, which, just to bring it back to the Untouchables for a second, because I think the music is so good. It sets the perfect tone for that movie because it's not a straight adaptation of that show, which is a very straight early, late 50s, early 60s, black and white crime drama with Robert Stack. And then you get this kind of De Palma deconstructionist prohibition gangster movie with this score that sounds like a Western, and yeah, spaghetti gangster movies. It's a little bit awkward as a term, but it makes sense. And it immediately sets like, oh, this is not the TV show. But then to bring up something you said earlier too, which was, were the people who have gone to see The Untouchables and whatever, whenever year that came out, would they have been the audience for the TV show? I don't think so. And I think that's probably one of the reasons why the movie was so successful. It was like, it wasn't trying to cater to these kind of older viewers who were like, oh, I love The Untouchables when I saw Robert Stack. And like, they have unsolved mysteries if they want to relive Robert Stack memories. But this was a way to get people into this story, which is pretty good and based in history, even though it's really playing fast and loose with it. And it doesn't work the same if you don't have that weirdo hodgepodge music that Morricone's putting in. And it's just anybody else, like if you just took that out and like played it for somebody without any context, you're like, what is this? What am I listening to? But because De Palma is so good and Morricone's so good and that David Mamet script is so good and the acting is so good, like it all works. And so it feels like, well, there's nothing, there's no other music that could be in this movie, which is the same thing that goes to his Westerns. And it has that same energy too. It's propulsive, that like do, do, do, do beat that's under Strength of the Righteous, which I can't get over. That's the name of it. Like, I can't believe they named it. I can't believe that that has a title and it's not Untouchables theme. I think it's just a really great piece of music that is in total continuity with his other stuff, not just because of the sort of sonic scape, but what you mentioned, which is it's got energy, it's got propulsion, it's got its own kind of force of its own that is never competing with anything. It's in complement to everything else. And they're totally, you and I have both seen movies where the score, I mean, Hans Zimmer can sometimes be accused of this, where it just overwhelms what you're watching. You're listening to a score from a different movie or something. And I've never felt that with his stuff, with Marconi stuff. It's like, it's always that it couldn't be anything but this.
0: Yeah. And it's really created his own genre of Western music and changed how people thought of that. And it obviously that would bleed over into other genres too. There was all kinds of cues that I didn't get a chance to include, especially as cues for horror films of the 70s and such. But later on, music from that Western era, the 60s that he did, would be used memorably as well. And my favorite is the Navajo Joe opening that appears in Election, which I thought was still, you know, if you ask people about that film, it's like the most memorable music cues from that film is the Navajo Joe thing when she loses her mind at seeing all these posters and starts tearing them apart. Have you seen the original, by the way?
1: No, I have been. And I confess that like for a long time, Westerns were the old man genre for me. And it was like always on TV. My grandfather, like he was always watching it. My grandfather, my Italian grandfather, I'd go to his place every other weekend and he would have like Gunsmoke or some like 50s Western. And my grandfather, my mom's side had this gigantic painted portrait of John Wayne, was lacquered. Kind of a sunset-y portrait of John Wayne looking very heroic with various little elements behind him, printed directly on to this kind of scalloped black frame. It was almost like a heavy wood frame. And then it had kind of these like studs, like these Western studs all around it. And then it was all lacquered over. It was very kitschy. So in my mind as a kid, that was Westerns to me. It was like Gunsmoke or Bonanza and this kind of like weird hero worship of John Wayne. And, you know, as I got to be a teenager, I saw things like Unforgiven and Good, the Bad, and the Ugly. And I started to like dip my toe into stuff that wasn't standard Western. But as I got older, I kind of joke sometimes with friends and my wife sometimes. It's like, I know I'm getting old because I like Westerns more. And I feel like it is still kind of an old man genre. But the Italian stuff like Leone or Corbucci or whatever, it's clearly operating on a different register altogether. And then that kind of became a separate thing when Tarantino started to pull in like Corbucci stuff, his whole Django Unchained business, and was like really into the grindhouse stuff. And even now, like you see a Corbucci movie or a Leone movie screening at some place, and they always reference like how it was used in a Tarantino movie. And I think even on your cues, you have one of Morricone's pieces that was used in Inglourious Bastards. So it's like the Westerns that Morricone was scoring, they become so entwined, not just in this sort of alternative myth-making of the West, but also in the DNA of filmmakers like Tarantino or like Eli Roth or that crowd. And so I just, for a while, I was like, with Westerns, like, I don't really want to deal with these people. Like, I went to film school with enough people who were like, I'm going to be Tarantino. And it's like, I need a break from this. So I missed Navajo Joe. And so when I saw Election, I don't think it registered that that's what was playing, but it was perfect music for that scene because it's just like a freak out. That kind of crazy energy that Morricone has in his Western scores, or like The Untouchables again, like it's just perfect freak out music and a kind of soul burning existential freak out, which is what they get in Election and what you get in weird moments in Untouchables when Al Capone beats people up with a bat or something. And it always existed as this thing that was there, and it did worm its way into the zeitgeist of cult filmmaking, I guess. Even if it's like separated from its original context, it still works, which I think is another kind of vote of confidence for just how good his music is.
0: And kind of side by side with moments of anger and freakouts and other stuff that are present in the original cues of those scores for the Westerns is a theme of the Dollars trilogy, and the masterpiece that followed it, Once Upon a Time in the West, is revenge. We were talking about Metallica's cover before of Morricone from that tribute album. The one that won the Grammy was Springsteen doing a cover of the theme of Once Upon a Time in the West, which is much more tender. One of the themes of that film is harmonica's Road to Revenge. And another cue that was on this playlist for this show was Muse covering at the beginning of their shows that really haunting harmonica cover very memorably. I thought that was a really cool thing that they did, especially to do it at a live show and then lead into, again, another propulsive song of their own. But it really speaks to something that when he was doing emotions within this, at least this Western context, the pacing of it could be downright operatic.
1: Yeah, and I'm glad you brought this up because I think for most normal people who don't obsess over movies, Morricone is the Western stuff, the good, the bad, and the ugly, and the great stuff like that. But you're right, there's this emotional register that he has. I mean, there are albums I remember seeing in Barnes Noble, whenever the love scores from Morricone or whatever. It was like there are collections of his scores or tracks from his scores that are very much in that register. And Springsteen, it's an interesting kind of through line, as he had that album from a couple of years ago, Western Stars, which is a very tender sort of story album that you wouldn't necessarily, it's not necessarily like a what you would think of a Springsteen, but it is more like if Morricone was producing Springsteen or something. So like that piece you mentioned feels very much in line with that. But then you also talk about Cinema Paradiso. It's got this sort of like wisps of memory and the forlornness that comes from that. And that's a great movie, and it's not at all like the Westerns, but it has its own emotional power. And it's impossible to think of that movie without his music. And I think the best composers, the best cinema composers, I guess, are the ones who can span that range. And like we joked at the beginning about John Williams, but you know, he can do that. And yeah, a lot of it is cribbing better pieces from more famous classical people. I can't tell you how many times I've been to a classical concert with my wife and I look over and I'm like, that's Jaws or that's Indiana Jones, you know? But if you think about like E.T., that score for E.T. is so good because it has that same thing that Morricone has, which is it's powerful, it's emotional, it's propulsive, it's energetic, it's nostalgic. And yeah, I mean, if you're talking about like the great composers, clearly Morricone's in the top five, if not the top three. John Williams has to be in there just because he has so many iconic scores, but it's almost impressive just how open Morricone is to the sort of vastness of the human experience in his music and his ability to capture it in such a specific individual way. Because you listen to his stuff and you're not like, oh, I think I heard this in a Shostakovich piece once, which is what happens when I listen to John Williams' stuff. It's like, oh, I think that I've heard this in whatever, Handel or whatever. And it's like, not him, like it's all him.
0: You mentioned before your experience with your grandfather and his affinity for Westerns. You come from a very interesting family of Italian Americans. One of the Italians in your family was the late great wrestler Bruno Sammartino, who passed a few years back.
1: He was my grandmother's nephew. So my second cousin, or I don't know how that works out, but yeah.
0: And he was a guy who transcended wrestling into the culture. And I know certainly anecdotally, at least among Italian Americans, they looked up to him partly because in the control of his character, he always wanted to be the face, the hero, and not the heel. And he had a long career, meaning a lot to Italian Americans and looking for other Italian born pop culture people of that exposure that attain stature through their wide exposure. Morricone's got to be up there too in the American zeitgeist because of these films and because of sheer length of his career, decades and decades. What are your thoughts on that?
1: It's interesting because like every sort of vein of European immigrant story in the United States, the Italian immigration story is a long one and a deep one, and that river runs pretty wide. And so you could go back to the late 19th century into the early 20th century when the first waves of migration were happening into the greater waves in the 20s and 30s, the kind of stuff that is captured so beautifully and profoundly in Godfather Part Two. So you can point to a bunch of people and a bunch of culturally resonant people who are either native Italians or Italian Americans. Like clearly Coppola is one, Pacino, De Niro, Scorsese. I mean, there's just like, you don't have to scratch very hard to find that. But with music, it's a little bit more interesting conversation because I think people's experience with the kind of music we're talking about, more classical tinge or classical style, that was not like radio fare by the time Morricone was making music. So like you couldn't put on some radio station, some FM station or whatever, and like hear some piece of Morricone music from a movie, because also like those movies were kind of cult movies at first. They weren't as widely received as we sort of understand them now. And you can even point to like Francis Ford Coppola's father, who scored the Godfather movies. I mean, he was a pretty well-renowned classical musician, composer, conductor, all those things. And he had a pretty big following in the 40s or whenever it was, which would sound weird to us now, because if you said, oh, Francis Ford Coppola's father was more popular than Francis Ford Coppola was, most people wouldn't kind of get that. But if you're looking for somebody that had like really kind of profound resonance who's Italian, like Toscanini is probably the best example, because he was conducting the NBC orchestra at a time when everyone was listening to radio. And a friend years ago gave my wife and me a program from a concert he conducted in Pittsburgh in like the 50s or 40s or something. It's a heroic presentation of this person, this conductor and composer. And I think if you were to say to somebody now who's maybe not so into classical music, because classical music is such a mystery box to people because it has faded away as a point of popular culture, I don't know if anyone would really recognize the name Arturo Toscanini. They'll recognize Ennio Morricone because he transcends music. But when we talk about music, Toscanini is probably the first stop. And then you have other people like Carmine Coppola or Morricone. But the Italian and Italian American contribution to American culture is, like I said, it's vast. I can imagine doing a whole podcast because people have done whole documentary series on this, and a lot of it has been forgotten. I mean, you mentioned Bruno Sammartino, and yeah, huge figure in the Italian community, Italian American community. There was, I don't know if it's still there anymore because Little Italy in New York has changed so much, but there was an Italian American museum down there. And during the pandemic, or maybe right before the pandemic started, I walked past and in the window was a tribute to him. I think he had just died, and it was pretty big in the window, and people would stop and they'd look at it. I had no idea it was there. I stopped and got kind of caught short by it. So some poor, like personal trivia, he held me as a baby after I was born in the hospital. So one of the first visitors I had in this world was Bruno Sammartino, which is kind of cool. And he's huge in Pittsburgh, like the Italian community in Pittsburgh. It's like he is revered. Same thing for Pizzo Ferrato, where my family's from and he's from, his family's from. There's a statue to him there, and he's a champion, not only wrestling champion, but like a human champion. But if you were to go to like a WWE match and just pick some random person wearing some like some merch from the latest WWE star and said, do you know who Bruno Sammartino is? They probably would give you a blank stare back. And this happens with culture all, you know, and everything, like ebbs and flows, and people come away and they get elevated and they come back again and they're rediscovered. And Bruno didn't help his case too much because he had a real contentious relationship with Vince McMahon and WWF and his legacy there. And I think they finally elected him into the WWE Hall of Fame while he was alive, but that was very late in his life. And so when you're cutting yourself out from the mainstream of the thing that made you culturally important, it's going to happen that you're going to kind of fall away a little bit. But I think for Italians who know specific pockets of Italians, yeah, Toscanini, Bruno Sammartino, whoever, like just pick a name that might sound esoteric, and there's going to be something of a cult around that person. And rightly so, because they made massive contributions to not only the American culture, but the Italian culture and the world culture. And that includes Morricone too.
0: Closing out on Morricone, I have two last questions for you, Dante, just out of curiosity. One, give me an obscure Morricone track that people might not know about that you like. And then tell me your favorite Morricone scored film.
1: I'll do the second one first. I think it's The Untouchables, just because it's so random. I was listening to a podcast about The Untouchables recently, and it's streaming on HBO Max. And I put it on just to remind myself how it opened. And I was blown away by the music. I mean, I remember all the hammy overacting that De Niro does. And I remember the sort of general beats of the movie, but I completely forgot his score. And the safe bet here is clearly like one of the Leone films, or even Once Upon a Time in the West, which are all staggering accomplishments. I mean, they're amazing. Like if you're going to do like a golden record on another Voyager mission and you had to put one piece of music that's from a movie, like, yeah, Good, the Bad, the Ugly should be on there. But I like The Untouchables just because it's so weird and random and unexpected and catchy. It's really catchy, especially when that harmonica kicks in. It's like, it's just weird. And I love that kind of weird music that's really good too. The obscure question though is a little harder because, like I said, I kind of avoided that world of stuff for a while. I will say though, I have a piece of obscure music that is not a Morricone track, but is clearly influenced by that style. And it's a song called Oh Well Part Two by Fleetwood Mac, the pre-Buckingham Nicks Fleetwood Mac. It's off of the album Then Play On, which was released in 1969. Oh Well Part One is probably best known for its 1979 cover by the band The Rockets. If you look up Oh Well by The Rockets, you'll know the song immediately. Oh Well Part Two, however, I think is totally obscure. And the way I found it was, I think I was in college. I was coming home from work at this movie theater and I was just driving around. It was late at night and the classic rock stations in Pittsburgh used to play like really weird stuff. And it was like all kind of pre-programmed by some DJ or some, there was a DJ there, but they weren't on mic. So you didn't know, like if you happened to catch something weird, you wouldn't know what it was. And there was no like Shazam then, like the radio didn't have a display that tells you what the song was. So you had to kind of like parse it out. And if it was lyrics, easy, you just wrote down the lyrics and then you try to find a lyric generator somewhere and you could find it. But this is completely instrumental. I was driving around. It's like after midnight, probably like 1 o'clock in the morning, dark, no one's out. I'm driving up these back roads of Pittsburgh, go to my house. And this song starts. It was just this lonely acoustic guitar, Western tinged. And it goes on this sort of repetition. And then it grows almost like a bolero does. And it just grows and grows and grows. And it becomes more energetic and propulsive, but always kind of mournful in the way that you think about with a kind of a Morricone track. There's something there that's just like an ache, you know, something's missing. Like I'm longing for something. And it was perfect music for driving around at night when no one was around, made you feel like you were in a movie. It's totally cinematic. And it was over and I was like, what was that? And there was no way for me to figure this out. And I think I spent weeks here and there when I would have a minute, and I remember it, using whatever like nascent internet search existed, trying to find out what this was. And I finally found it was the song called Oh Well Part Two by the pre-Buckingham Nicks Fleetwood Mac, when Fleetwood Mac was like, they weren't a pop hit yet. And I finally figured out the name of it. And then I was like, well, how am I going to get it? Because I need to listen to it again. And it wasn't accessible anywhere. If you wanted to go to get a Fleetwood Mac album, it was Rumors or it was Tusk or like one of those things. So then I went on LimeWire and finally somebody had it, some like crappy quality. And I think I still have it on a hard drive someplace, because until I was preparing to talk to you, I had no idea that it had been remastered and expanded 10 years ago and is on Spotify now. So I can listen to it whenever I want, completely mitigating all that hard work and effort. But it's totally obscure. It's totally indelible. Like once you hear it, you don't forget it. And even if it's not meant to be, it's totally indebted to the Marconi style of music. And I love it. And I think you could plop that into a Morricone Western and some pedantic person would be all upset about it. But I don't think anyone would think twice. It's just a really good track. So that's an answer around your question. It is an obscure track. And I think it's kind of Morricone style thing. And look it up. It's super easy now. And it's 5.5 minutes. So it's not a huge investment.
0: Well, thank you for that recommendation, Dante. And thank you for your thoughts on Ennio Morricone. It's been great conversing with you.
1: Yeah, I don't get to talk about movie music much, so this was a lot of fun.
0: And thank you, dear listener, for tuning in for this premiere of Screen Sounds on Radio Free Brooklyn. I hope you enjoyed this episode's music and discussion about Ennio Morricone. 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Upcoming editions of Screen Sounds will cover other film composers, starting with the synthesized sounds of Wendy Carlos, the mind behind the music for Stanley Kubrick classics A Clockwork Orange and The Shining, as well as Disney's groundbreaking technical marvel, Tron. Until then, we'll take Dante's advice and close this episode out with Fleetwood Mac's Oh Well, Part 2. I'm Christian Needon, and thanks for listening to Screen Sounds on Radio Free Brooklyn.

0: Hey.
1: Hi, this is John Fraser of the Plaster Cramp. 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
5: My point of view is not a normal point of view. I think that all people are assholes until proven different.
6: A lot of what we do is designed to annoy people to the point where they might, just for a second, question enough of their environment to do something about it.
0: Yeah, yeah, yeah. What's shaking? Good morning. How are you? What's happening out there in your life, in your world? You doing okay? Me too. This is Kent Korn coming at you with the Mothers of Connection, episode 356, if you can believe that. And it's the last Saturday in August, coming up on fall. Now then, I don't have a way to connect the show today to anything specific other than I've been listening to so much music. I really am starting to hear production and recognize producer styles. And when a musician jumps in and produces an album, Zappa did that. Bowie did that with Lou Reed. Of course, there's Don Was. I'm starting to recognize his style. And Brian Eno, of course. And all kinds of musicians over the years have produced other musicians' albums. So I'm going to call this one Behind the Glass. Of course, you have Mark Knopfler working with Dylan. You've got Bowie, I already said. Who else we have? A whole bunch, a list of stuff. I've even got some reggae for you. But I think it's cool when a musician takes a little break and says, you know, I'm going to work to help develop this person's sound a little bit for this particular album that they're trying to put out and the voice they're trying to convey. And I watched a documentary about Bowie doing the Transformer album with Lou Reed. And he was at a critical point where he could kind of fade away. And it does happen coming out of the Velvet Underground, or he could reinvent himself, and he called upon his buddy David Bowie to help him kind of come out of that. Johnny Cash did that with Rick Rubin, and even Willie Nelson. Neil Diamond did that with Rick Rubin, and then there's this great producer, the name escapes me at the moment, but oh yeah, it's he was a former musician. His name is, I think, Mark something or other, but he did the the Time Out of Mind album and a Willie Nelson album in the same couple years, and you could really hear that sound. So maybe I can help you identify production value and the process, and I'm going to show you production process. I'm not going to show you anything. You're going to hear. I'm going to play for you. Yeah, it would be cool, dude, if we could get that videographer in here I was talking about from the Bar Mitzvah I was at. Back in 99. Dude, nobody's going to, a bar mitzvah in 99, someone's going to come in here and videotape us. I'm just saying, you got to get with the times, dude. You got to get multimedia. He is right, multimedia. This guy knows a thing or two. That's my main man, Roscoe P. Weatherton, coming at y'all. Are you going to say coming at your ass like yesterday? Yeah, last night I was pretty hopped up coming from my new gig and my freelance gig and getting everything. And I haven't been here for y'all in a couple weeks as I've been traveling. Traveling, man. Been to a couple of nice warm places. Wow, what a couple of vacations. A college reunion and a family reunion. Whammo. Good stuff. I hope you guys get some of that stuff in too. Medicine for y'all. It is. It's good medicine to be around people you know and love for a long time. But I do digress. So, and maybe this, there is a connection here. Musicians that play with their, with, that are produced by their friends, maybe there's a comfort factor, a trust factor. And so let's hear some of these albums today in the show. So it's musicians that produce other albums. Now then, let's hear the production value, because I really don't like the albums that Zappa produced. He produced them, but they're, I don't know. It's, you got Alice Cooper and Grand Funk Railroad and a bunch of other ones that are just kind of hit or miss, mostly miss. So I'm not going to play that for you, but I am going to show you a little peek in the oven in Frank Zappa's world. You can hear some of these early takes, alternate takes of songs that you probably know and love. So let's get into it. This is off the Wolvernights Sensation. It just says 50-50 basic tracks, take 7. And this is without the vocals, so you can kind of hear them at the bass level, kind of the foundation of the songs. So let's get into this, a nice little exploration from the Mother's Connection, episode 356. Thank you for tuning in.

0: Oshanti. Oh, if you know Cosmic Debris, you normally hear that in the background or the foreground. That was Zappa, obviously, and the basic tracks of all the songs as we hear them building the foundation for these great tracks that will become classics. Give it up for the Vaultmeister, once again, Joe Travers. I should probably get him on the show by now, right, Roscoe?
1: Dude, you want me to call Travers? Dude, I got a direct line, man. I got him on speed dial on my landline.
0: Your landline. Okay, well, speed dial, that was cool when you can go do-do-do-do-do-do-do. Remember, you just hit a little button and be like, now it's just like, call Joe Travers. Calling Joe Travers. Back in the day, it was do-do-do-do-do-do. Speed dial, that's right.
1: Don't forget Star 69, dude. I busted so many chicks.
0: Star 69, that's right. It's like, who was that pranking me or breathing heavy on the phone? Anyway, I do digress. Zappa, yeah. Vaultmeister unearthed a lot of those great tracks. He must have gone through just stacks and stacks of reel-to-reel and tapes and so forth to find these shockingly pristine recordings from whoever recorded. Well, I can find out. But that's where we're at. We're talking about the production value of albums and tracks. Starting with Zappa, you heard that was just the amazing Cosmic Debris. I highly recommend you checking out the Apostrophe 50th Anniversary Super Deluxe. It's got all those alternate takes, outtakes, basic track. You even hear like Frank will lean in and be like, all right, let's take it again. And you then heard, before that, you heard Sofa Number 1, not to be confused with Sofa Number 2. That's an early mix. They were still figuring it out. Rapunzel, with some amazing playing by Jean-Luc Ponty. That was take 2. I guess that was only the second take of that song, maybe ever. I don't know. It says take 2, so second take at least for that album. And then the basic track, which is the foundation of 50-50 for the classic Overnight Sensation. So I'm so psyched that those exist. I'm going to go back to those today and jam. Well, I was listening to some Willie Nelson at a coffee shop. I guess I got to tell you this. In West Palm Beach, but it wasn't West Palm. No, it was Lauderdale. And this Willie Nelson album came on in the shop. And I go, that sounds like the Time Out of Mind production value. And sure enough, my ear is kind of, that's where I'm at. And
1: what are you, Rick Rubin now, dude?
0: Well, Roscoe, you know what I'm saying. Like, I mean, you start to listen to enough music that you just kind of hear these little nuances and so forth. So I looked to see who was behind the glass on that one, and it was a Canadian artist, Daniel Lanois, who I'd heard of because he does that song, The Maker, that Jerry covers. And sure enough, he does Time Out of Mind and this Willie Nelson that I'm about to play. I should play Time Out of Mind. Maybe I'll get... Yeah, I'll get a track on from my boy Fwank, Cold Iron Bond, or what is it, Cold Iron Bound? Cold Iron's Bound. I'll play that in a little bit, because Daniel Lanois covered that. I do want to get the Knopfler production, too, from Infidels. Knopfler, Mark, from Dire Straits, produces the Infidels album. You can hear some great playing on that as well. As well, folks. All right, so we'll call a little audible. Let's get into that really nice track, The Maker, from Willie Nelson. This is an awesome album. It's called Teatro, but it's that name of the theater where he recorded it. It's not even in a production house, or whatever they call them, studio. It's at a theater. This is The Maker from Willie the Kid Nelson, right here on Radio Free Brooklyn.

I can drift, I can dream, till I float.

0: All right, Tom Petty and the Heartbreakers doing a live one of Running Down a Dream, obviously, off of the Full Moon Fever album, initially and produced by a musician, the one and only Jeff Lynne, stepping out of ELO. And also Tom and Mike Campbell co-wrote and co-produced that album as well. But Running Down a Dream, just a straight up ripper. For some reason, the Heartbreakers don't get the credit on that album. It's just Tom Petty. So if you go digging around for it. But I know Mike Campbell was on it, so I don't know what the issue was. I can look into it for y'all. Before that, what do I hear in the background? Out of Tears. The producer's watching his cartoons again. Out of Tears, the Stones' Voodoo Lounge. Voodoo Lounge, man, an underrated album. Got into a debate with an old college buddy during the college reunion over why this album is so good. It's just so well produced and clean. It reminds me of the album that just came out, the Foreign Tongues album. It's similar. It's just, they just nail it. They got the range of the sad songs and the rockers and the throwback to the 70s kind of vibe, and they do it. Out of Tears, sad one. Louisiana Woman, Waylon got together with Willie and they've made an album. And that song sounded very J.J. Cale-esque because J.J. Cale wrote it. It sounded like he played on it, but he did not. But it had that same kind of stripped-down Cale sound. And then we had two from Daniel Lanoy, who, not real well-known, but he was a musician for a while. The Maker was his hit. And then, of course, JGB does it. And then he lent it to Willie for a great, great track. And a great album, also produced by, he also produced, I want to say No Direction Home, Time Out of Mind. And you hear they're in, it's like a theater-like sound, it's very stripped away, doesn't sound like a studio, it sounds live almost. And it captures that gritty vibe that Dylan had at the time with Cold Irons Bound, and we kicked the whole thing off with The Maker. It's a little out of order there. Now, shall we? The Stooges, man. I don't play enough Iggy Pop and the Stooges. The Stooges were produced, I believe, by Brian Eno. This is 1969. This is the song. This whole album is just a straight-up ripper. And it's John Cale, not Eno. Similar vibe. But Cale stepping out of the Velvet Underground. He played everything from bass to viola to keyboards. And this is an Elektra. I always loved Elektra because I just like the look of it. And the Doors were on Elektra for a while there. And so were the Stooges, apparently. The Stooges, Iggy Pop and Company, John Cale producing it. And let's get into another block, a gritty block. You'll hear some Lou Reed. You'll hear some T-Rex. This is going to be awesome. And some Heads. So stick around if you hear what you like. This is episode 356. Proud to be with you on a beautiful Saturday night, yeah. Said, look out the window, Corn. Hey, man, your car is blocking mine, dude. I don't have a car right now.
1: That ain't your gremlin?
0: I don't drive a gremlin, jeez. That's probably one of your girls. So let's get into the Stooges. This is Iggy and Co. Do it.

That was where he's at. He'll keep on digging to the center of the earth. He'll keep on digging.

And that was a true Mothers of Connection type of block. Everything was linked. Everything was connected, starting with 1969, The Stooges. You had, who'd you have? John Cale producing this kind of punk rock kind of sound with Iggy Pop. Cale then is connected to both Lou Reed and T-Rex. Obviously, Cale played with Velvet Underground. So how do I give you this in a chronological order? But they've all played with each other. You've got Visconti, you've got Mick Ronson in here. You've got, and I mean, Tony Visconti, who played with the Bowie. I love that band, man, the Bowie. David Bowie. And we started it off with Daniel Lanois, and he played with Brian Eno on that Unforgettable Fire album from U2. Lanois did the Dylan and the Willie Nelson album I played earlier. So you see what we do here, folks, connect it all. Not just Zappa, we connect track to track to track. Back to back to back. So we did 1969, The Stooges. You have Cosmic Messenger off the amazing Electric Warrior album from T-Rex, Mark Bolan and T-Rex. And you even had Flo and Eddie doing the backing vocals. You know, the guys from the Turtles who play with Zappa. Visconti, who is a stalwart on the Bowie albums, probably on like 7 or 8 Bowie albums. He was the main man, the main producer on Electric Warrior. And before that, you had Satellite of Love with Mick Ronson. Herbie Flowers on tuba, the great Herbie Flowers. And even Bowie was backing the vocals on Satellite of Love because he was the producer along with Mick Ronson, who is a longtime Bowie collaborator. Just a ridiculously perfect block for y'all. Anybody else? Well, then, of course, U2. You had Daniel Lanois doing additional instruments. How did this guy get around, man? He was a Canadian cat, still is, and just an amazing guy to probably have behind the glass. And that brings us back to the title of this show, episode 356. We're calling it Behind the Glass, looking at the music through the glass from the producer's perspective. And in this case, these are all musicians, these producers. So you hear their style a little bit, but you also, you know, you get an inside scoop. Now, Graham Parker and The Rumor, I think one of the more underrated acts of at least the 70s, but maybe they were pretty well known in the 70s, but just overall, Graham Parker, just such a cool front man, cool vocal style. He got his buddy Nick Lowe to produce this album, and this is a great song. Oh, I want to play a couple songs off here. But anyway, Howlin' Wind is the album. It's also a great tune. And I'm going to hit you with kind of a reggae vibe. Don't ask me questions. You are listening to Radio Free Brooklyn. In case you don't know, now you do know. And I am Ken Korn coming at you. Right here, Radio Free Brooklyn. Let's do it.

Thank you. Oh, Glastonbury. 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You've got a very, very lucky face.

0: Chun Chun.
1: Oh, great. Sound good. Chun Chun. Chan Chan, Chan Chan. That is the Buena Vista Social Club, Ry Cooter. He went down to Havana with his son, Joaquim Cooter, who is also a musician, percussionist. And they brought together this group of extraordinary Cuban musicians. Most of them had disappeared from public view at this point. They were well known decades previous. Ibrahim Ferrer was probably the most well known, but he was supplementing his pension or whatever, Shining Shoes. And then a couple years later, he's playing Carnegie Hall because of the movie, the independent film that Ry Cooter helped make. Was, or maybe he did direct it, Buena Vista Social Club. And then it's a musical, which I believe is still running. So just an unbelievable story of what happens when a musician produces other musicians. Only musicians really know can get inside the mind and heart of another traveling, touring, longtime singer, songwriter, musician. So there you have it. That was Ry Cooter getting the production credit there. Before that, I hit you with China Girl. I was going to play this beautiful live one of Let's Dance, but I guess I hit the wrong button or something. And China Doll came on, which is good. It worked out. Some good music in there. That was produced. That album is his longtime collaborator, Niles Rogers. Niles Rogers also playing some guitar in there. Stevie Ray Vaughan, lead guitarist, gets credit as lead guitarist on, of course, Let's Dance, but also on the album itself. Then before that, Peter Tosh. I always thought the Stones produced it, but they were really just involved as musicians, contributing musicians, singers. Jagger sings on that album. And that album is Bush Doctor. Robbie, you probably heard Sly and Robbie. Robbie Shakespeare is the guy. He's a musician. Sly and Robbie had a very successful reggae kind of a career. And before that, I told you about Nick Lowe, who's real well known later, but at this point in 1985 when he produced Graham Parker and The Rumor, he wasn't really well known. He was playing in a band, and also the person's name, Brinsley Schwartz. Brinsley, I guess. Brinsley Schwartz was the band. Cruel to Be Kind and So It Goes were the hits that Nick Lowe had back in the Dizzy. And he's still performing. My buddy just saw him, I think, with Low Straitjackets, I think is the crew that he's traveling with. So there you have that. Now, the world is a slightly bit more dim than it was before, or it's missing a glowing person, a bright spirit, and just a wonderful aura, a philanthropist and a musician, and just maybe the most liked celebrity of all time. You know who I'm talking about. Mike Pence, everybody. No, Dolly Parton. Dolly Parton, guys. Not Mike Pence. Dude, I thought you were going to say Walter Mondale, dude. That dude was cool. I was going to say Mondale, maybe. Anyway, Dolly World, is it still around? I've got to look into it, maybe get some. I'm sure it's booked up forever, if so. I heard her do Stairway to Heaven like 20 years ago, and I don't listen to a ton of Dolly. I don't know that. I mean, we all love her. Just what she stands for, who she stands for, everyone. Unconditional love and acceptance is her mantra, and it should be ours as well. And I think we're better having known she graced the planet. Now then, this is a beautiful, kind of timely song, a live one. Listen to Dolly do Stairway to Heaven, man. And if you're a Rick Beato fan, listen to his kind of homage to Dolly. That guy just loves, embodies what it means. I mean, he's a spectacular musician and one of the greats, but just a fan of what it means to be a fan of music, just his expressions. And he, of course, will gush over musicians, and he does it with Dolly. And, you know, he anyway, Stairway to Heaven, right here on Radio Free Brooklyn, Dolly Parton.

0: Man, oh, that gave me chills. I got hair standing up on my arms. You probably heard my woo there. Woo, woo, woo. Dolly, what can I say, man? Nothing to be said other than thank you, you know. Just a wonderful person, a role model to so many. Sad to lose a spirit and a person like that that just embodies so much goodness and could sing her ass off, clearly. Anyway, that'll do it for us, for me and my boy, Roscoe, I guess. And hope you enjoyed that behind the glass kind of a show you did here. Well, no, just that. I told you about the other tracks. Check out Buena Vista Social Club. Kind of slow moving, but a wonderful, beautiful story of, you know, it never being too late to be what you might have been. Because those guys were, Ibrahim was shining shoes, and then he was at Carnegie Hall a couple years later. Anything's possible, right? Am I right? I hope so. You never know. You got to just keep swinging that bat, as they say. Well, we got football season coming up. I think the first game will have happened by next show. Let's see. School's in swing, in session, and looking for a concept for next week. Still got that Kraftwerk show sitting on the shelf, if I'm in a pinch, although it's really good. I just I keep finding other things I want to do. That said, stay tuned for more. You got Kai Koren on the afters, the ever so popular and really good interviews and of young artists in New York City, here in New York City and Brooklyn. So tune into that. I'll be back next week with more show. And hope you like this eclectic mix of tracks from Tosh to Lou Reed to Tom Petty. All right, see you next week.
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0: Welcome, everybody, to Orcs and Dorks. It is a lovely Saturday morning here in Brooklyn, and we're excited to be here.
1: Good morning.
0: Is my co-host on the air? Hey, Joe. How are you
1: doing? Yes. I'm doing okay. I am sick again.
0: Mm-hmm.
1: It's always something, but
0: it's always something.
1: I am happy to be on the show from afar. I am sitting in bed with my neurotic cat,
0: mm-hmm.
1: and we are ready to talk about some very exciting adventures we had over the silver screen this past week.
0: Yeah, we watched The Mummy from 1999, not the reboot with Tom Cruise. We're talking about the... I want to call it the original, but it's not. I was reading up on it, and I discovered that this was based off of, in turn, a movie called The Mummy from 1930s. So this movie came out in 1999, and its sequel, The Mummy Returns, came out in 2001. I was reading about the production for this movie, and it seems really intense. They shot it in Morocco. And England, the desert scenes were apparently brutal. They were beset by sandstorms frequently. The wildlife was a danger. Several crew members had to be airlifted out because they got stung or bit by something that was highly poisonous. Brendan Fraser, the star in this movie, there's a scene near the beginning where he's about to be executed, and our female lead is like bargaining for his release because he's the only one who knows the way to the City of the Dead. Or, well, one of two, it turns out. But he almost dies in that scene because they do a hanging scene and he like falls, but his neck doesn't break, and so he's like choking out, and so they have to have him hanging by a noose. And apparently he almost died. The medical team on staff created a special concoction that every cast and crew member were required to drink every 2 hours in order to stave off dehydration.
1: Oh, my goodness.
0: Yeah. So this movie was pretty brutal. I did not know that. For a fun romantic adventure comedy romp, This movie does not scream brutal casting conditions. Like you watch like Apocalypse Now or Geary and the Wrath of God, and you're like, yeah, they're literally in the jungle. This looks miserable. Like I can just imagine all the ways this goes wrong. But I did not think about any of that when I was watching The Mummy. What did you think about when you were watching The Mummy?
1: Well, it certainly wasn't the conditions for the cast and crew.
0: Mm-hmm.
1: I mean, for me, The Mummy is just this delightful, energetic, fun adventure story.
0: Mm-hmm.
1: And so I think that the main thing I was thinking about was, you know, like, don't do it. Yeah, I was surprised. I thought that they were much. I remember them being a lot more altruistic than they actually are in the movie.
0: Yeah.
1: Like in the movie, the only person who actually cares about any of the artifacts is the woman.
0: Is the librarian? Yeah.
1: Is the librarian? I mean, Brendan Fraser's character
0: so
1: is just kind of
0: yeah. The main
1: there
0: characters
1: the
0: are Rick O'Connell, played by Fraser, and then Evelyn Carnahan, which is played by Wace. Or Wise. I'm not sure how to pronounce that. Her name is Rachel Wise. Yeah. So Brendan Fraser plays Rick O'Connell, the male lead, the guy who knows the route to the City of the Dead. And then they have Evelyn Carnahan, who the librarian, who is played by Rachel Wise. So did you like the movie?
1: Yes, absolutely.
0: What was it like watching a 1999 movie in 2026?
1: It felt like childhood.
0: Yeah, that's good.
1: Yeah.
0: I would rate this movie really highly. I'd rate it like an 8.5, 8.6 maybe. I had a great time.
1: Yeah, I'll give it an 8 out of 10.
0: Wow, that's very generous of you.
1: Oh, whatever.
0: I mean, normally when I ask you, you're like 7. I had a 7. I had a 7 out of 10. So.
1: Oh.
0: Would you care to do the plot for the movie, or would you like me to?
1: My throat is feeling a little gnarly, so I would prefer if you took over that duty.
0: Absolutely. I can absolutely do that. So, I have the Wikipedia article up here that I'm going to skim, for the plot. There's a lot of moving parts in this plot, but I'm just gonna hit the main beats. So we open up on a flashback to this priest of the dead in ancient Egypt who is having an affair with the pharaoh's most prized daughter, I think.
1: It's or his like daughter, concubine, right? Or something. No, it's concubine because they're in like the pharaoh wants. Oh, you're right. Sorry, never mind. Ignore me.
0: Mm-hmm. And Thebes discovers that his high priest Imhotep has been having an affair with his mistress. No, you're right. Yeah, so it is. It is. So his mistress Ankh-Sunamen is the mistress to Pharaoh Seti, but she's in love with the high priest Imhotep, and he walks in on them kissing, and she kills him. Then she kills herself because she knows that she's about to be like tortured to death and everything for killing her husband and the pharaoh. So the high priest Imhotep freaks out and kidnaps her corpse and goes to perform a ritual. So rational to resurrect her from the dead. Well, turns out that the dead pharaoh had some allies. They show up. And then they decide to enact the worst curse that they know of on Imhotep. So they turn him into an undead creature and then bury him alive in the foundation of their, like, biggest temple. And then they dump a bunch of, like, flesh-eating insects in there with him. And so the idea is that he's just going to be in the sarcophagus, like, in the coffin, underground, being eaten alive. Forever. That's his punishment. Well, fast forward to 1926 AD. Well, there is a battle. There is a French, like, band of, like, renegades, I guess. They're part of the Foreign Legion, but they've gone rogue, and they intend to go to this ancient temple where they know Imhotep is buried. And they're going to, like, ransack it. Yeah, they want treasure. They want it all. They've got big dollar signs in their eyes.

0: you love Egypt and archaeology and shit. And she's like, oh, my God, this is...
1: an archaeologist.
0: Yeah, yeah.
1: Her brother's an archaeologist, and they come from a family of archaeologists, yeah. Like famous archaeologists. Yeah.
0: He's more of a rogue, though. So she's like an academic, yeah. And he's like an in-the-field thief slash rogue who's like in it for the treasure. Like, he's not in it for the history like his sister. But anyways, he's like, hey, I stole this off of like a French Foreign Legion soldier. I thought you might like it. And she's like, oh, my God, this is a map to the Temple of the Dead. Like, this is legendary. Like, we have to go. And so they go and get Rick O'Connell. They bargain for his release from prison mid-hanging. And then...
1: they've heard that he knows... They've heard that he has gone to the city and the map is incomplete.
0: Well, they steal the map from... Like, the brother is like, I stole the map from this guy, so let's go talk to him. And he's like, well, I'm not telling you. Like, get me out of here because I'm being executed today. I skipped over a part where the map was intentionally damaged. I'm trying to be brief here. So they go out on an adventure. They get a boat. They're going down the Nile. They get ambushed. They get scattered. Them and this this other team full of Americans and a chauvinist archaeologist are racing them there. They get there first. And then they kind of bicker over who gets what. And then... they each individually, through their excavations, each group individually undoes parts of the curse. So, like, the American and their chauvinist archaeologist, who I think is Egyptian, they open a box that's like cursed, and like whoever opens this box is going to be like cannibalized for their organs. And they're like, whatever. And then in the other room, our leads open the coffin to Imhotep. And they're like, wow, yeah, that's a really weird mummy, huh? And they're like, yeah, huh, okay. And then, of course, Imhotep awakens, starts killing people. He starts bringing down the plagues from the Bible on people. And they have to fight an undead monstrosity. They end up, they flee. They try to flee some more. They get caught up. And then Evelyn gets kidnapped. And it turns out that Imhotep's grand plan is to kill the female lead, Evelyn, the librarian. And then place her, replace her soul with his ancient lover Aksunamen, and then they're gonna live happily ever after as undead monstrosities who rule the world. I think is the next step. Well, a fight ensues, and Evelyn gets her hands on the Book of the Living, the Book of Amun-Ra. And she chants a spell that undoes the curse on Imhotep, robbing him of his immortality, his undead abilities, and then they stab him and he dies. And it's happily ever after, like, until the next movie when he comes back for revenge. But
1: you forgot the love story.
0: What love story? Oh, the romance between Rick O'Connell and Evelyn. Yeah. They fall in love. There's a romance subplot. I did not find it particularly moving, though. Did you?
1: What?
0: Did you find the romance particularly engaging or interesting?
1: I enjoyed it.
0: Mm-hmm.
1: It's cute.
0: Yeah. Yeah.
1: I liked it.
0: It was fun. I'm not saying it detracted from the movie or that it was a waste of time. Just when I think of this movie, the romance subplot is not what I think of. I think of the mummy and the action.
1: The guy always needs to get the girl.
0: Well, that's a little chauvinist, don't you think?
1: Mm.
0: Yes, no, maybe.
1: Maybe.
0: Well, I mean, everybody loves a romance subplot, and I think this one is cute. I think they're cute together. And, I mean, what next? Is there anything, any particular part of the movie you want to dive into?
1: Well, why did you pick this movie?
0: This movie is like a childhood favorite of mine, and I haven't seen it since Jesus, like the early 2000s. So I figured, why not? You know, I just picked up the remote one day, and, you pointed that we opened the TV one day and they were like advertising this like direct to home video movie called like The Librarian or something. But he was wearing like a tan top, which reminded me of the mummy. And I think, and like their splash.

0: art for the movie also reminded me of The Mummy. I think they were like borrowing things, like definitely looking at that when they made whatever the fuck The Librarian is. And I started thinking about The Mummy, and I was like, that sounds really fun. I love The Mummy. I want to watch The Mummy. Yeah, so we watched The Mummy.
1: And
0: why did you want to watch The Mummy?
1: Because it's a good summer movie, and that's what we've been doing a lot of recently, is summer movie-ing.
0: Mm-hmm. Yeah, we kind of have, yeah. Life Force, The Mummy, Red and Dead 2. Yeah.
1: Well, I don't know. I don't know if Red and Dead is a summer movie, but
0: well, you wanted to watch it because you said it was hot outside and that the movie had snow in it. So, therefore, summer movie.
1: That is true. Master and Commander was a good one.
0: Master and Commander.
1: It has to be more family friendly.
0: Does it really?
1: To be a summer movie, yeah. Summer movies have to be family friendly.
0: Well, there's found family friendly as well. It's a different take on family friendly, and you know, the kind of movie that you go see with like your friends, you know, for a fun Saturday evening or Sunday afternoon or something.
1: Well, The Mummy holds a dear place in my heart. Even the horrible sequels and trilogy, like the horrible ones that come after, which I know that you're somewhat less a fan of.
0: Well, I still like The Mummy Returns. I have seen The Scorpion King, and I did not hate that. Which is in the same franchise. It's
1: which
0: The
1: one
0: Mummy
1: was I
0: 3.
1: With the Yetis?
0: The Yetis? What Yetis?
1: Yeah. There's Yetis in the one that I was watching most recently, where they're in Asia. They're in China.
0: Oh, the Shangri-La one, I believe. The Dragon Emperor. The Mummy,
1: one.
0: Tomb
1: it's
0: of the
1: fun.
0: Dragon
1: it's
0: Emperor.
1: Fun.
0: What a weird movie. It was not very well reviewed.
1: I liked it. So what is it that has you returning to The Mummy? Like, what is it that you cherish so much about it?
0: I think it's just a good romp. I think it has excellent action. It has believable characters. It just kind of sticks in my head as a good all-around camp-filled movie. When I was a kid, it kind of like blew me away because for me, at the time when I was younger, it was just the right amount of horror. Does that make sense?
1: Yeah.
0: Like, there's a scene there, the flesh. I kind of glossed over it, but the flesh-eating insects that they put into Imhotep's coffin are actually like these like scarab beetle things. And one of the characters, two of the characters actually, but the first one is gathering them, and they're like encased in blue gold, and he's like, "Oh, this is gonna make me rich. This is awesome." And he takes one out, and then it cracks open in his hand, and it crawls inside of his body, and it's like crawling all over skin. He rips his shirt off. You can see it like working its way up his chest, and then it gets to his neck, and it just disappears. And then he starts screaming and running around in hysteria until he eventually just runs into a wall and passes out. And that's terrifying, you know. That's scary as hell. And that stuck with me as a kid. I think it's just the right amount of scary, though. You know what I mean?
1: Yeah, there's some good scary moments.
0: Yeah.
1: Yeah, I mean, this movie just works really well. Like, it always kind of reminds me of something I would have watched, like, at a sleepover.
0: Mm-hmm.
1: You know?
0: Mm-hmm. But can you say more?
1: Well, it's a crowd pleaser, you know. It's not too scary, but it's scary enough. There's stakes that feel real. There's like a good looking guy, a beautiful girl. You know, I mean,
0: it presses all the right buttons.
1: Yeah, and it's adventurous.
0: Mm-hmm.
1: You know, and it kind of visually very interesting. You're getting all of the ancient Egyptian temple imagery and like the good guys are good and the bad guys are bad,
0: mm-hmm.
1: you know, and it's just it's like straightforward in a way that feels really nice.
0: Yeah. I mean, it is straightforward in a way that I believe is like easy to follow, easy to absorb, and easy to enjoy. I think that's really what it comes down to, is that this movie is just a hell of a ton of fun. Brendan Fraser is, you know, this like cocky anti-American American, which is different, ironically. Like maybe that was more common, mm-hmm. like back in like post-World War One, like around World War II era. Maybe we should watch the original from the 30s.
1: Yeah.
0: Yeah.
1: That would be fun. I didn't even know there was an original.
0: I didn't either. I was like, wow, I was like getting ready to make fun of this for being like a franchise, but like it always has been. I think we know more about this original 30s mummy than we want to admit, than we realize. I think this is like one of those horror movies that like became like a foundational cornerstone of like movies and mm-hmm. cinema, you know? And so when we see it, we'll be like, yeah. Oh, we recognize all these tropes. They've become like, you know what I mean? And like, this is kind of where they were like cemented or born or
1: like it entered the zeitgeist.
0: Yeah. Yeah. Yeah. There's a lot to like about this movie. I think it's kind of funny that our American Rick O'Connell is kind of anti-American. That's weird, right? Like,
1: it is kind of funny to think mm-hmm. about, because we have like the cowboys who are like the American bad guys.
0: Mm-hmm. I mean, they're not but bad really, guys. They're like rivals. You know what I mean? They're frenemies.
1: Yeah, I think that's a better way of phrasing mm-hmm. it.
0: So, and he's but in the French Foreign Legion, right?
1: Yeah.
0: Correct me if I'm wrong, but isn't the French Foreign Legion like a... So I know for a fact that it's like, it allows like people who aren't French, like foreign nationals, to enter into French service. And I think that you can like work towards French citizenship as long as you're in... Like, if you serve for a number of years, I think you eventually get, like, French citizenship. But it's supposed to be, like, really brutal. Like, the mortality rate is higher than, like, other armed forces, if I remember correctly.
1: That's kind of funny to think that they send all the people they don't care about, and they're like, well, you might get citizenship at the end. I guess the U.S. does that, too, with our translators in, like, war zones, will oftentimes recruit locals to help us and tell them a citizen at the ship at the end. It's, like, a really shitty job.
0: It's a shitty job. It's dangerous. And I know for a fact that the United States left a ton of translators in Iraq after we pulled out, that our promises there were never fulfilled, which is heartbreaking. According to Wikipedia, the French Foreign Legion has 9,000 soldiers. It was founded in 1831. Wow. At its inception, it consisted of hundreds of thousands in active service at its peak. I guess that makes sense. Yeah. It's an old institution from 1831. That's really old.
1: Something that I like about this movie, it's showing a time in history that I at least don't think about very often, mm-hmm. because it's during World War One.
0: Mm-hmm. Right? Well, it's in the aftermath of World War One, I think.
1: Yeah, and let me look at that. Europe is in Northern Africa,
0: mm-hmm.
1: and you know, like fighting like the Zulu and whatnot, and it's just it's kind of mm-hmm. interesting.
0: Sorry, go for it. I'll say afterwards when you're done.
1: Well, it's just kind of an interesting time in history And so part of what I like about the movie, too, is it feels a little unexpected.
0: Mm-hmm.
1: You know, like, I feel like this time in history isn't one that is currently heavily romanced by us. And so it's cool to see a movie, like, take place at this time period.
0: So I misspoke earlier when I said it was right on the heels of World War One. I double-checked the dates, and this movie takes place in 1926, and World War Two ended in 1918, the end of 1918.
1: Okay, so we're kind of like...
0: Yeah, we're...
1: Like, it kind of reminds me of Casablanca a bit.
0: Casablanca takes place... Yeah. I had the exact same thought, so I just looked up Casablanca, and Casablanca starts at 1941. So Nazis are a thing by the time Casablanca starts. Like they've cemented their power and they're like the big villains in the room. The Nazis I don't think exist yet in 1926.
1: I see. But it's like this weird transitional period for the Maghreb region, which is where we start.
0: Yeah.
1: Is like French Africa.
0: Mm-hmm.
1: And so I've always been kind of fascinated with that time period.
0: Mm-hmm.
1: I mean, it helps that my favorite author of all time was born around that time.
0: Who's your favorite author?
1: In Algeria. Camus.
0: Wow. Yeah, that's an author, all right.
1: Am I so transparent?
0: Yes. Yeah, a little bit. I mean, I'm poking fun at you, but I also think this is a really fun time period. Something that doesn't get a lot of attention. I feel like I can't think of any other movies set in the time period between, like, smack dab in the middle between World War One and World War Two.
1: Oh, it was pretty busy back then, you know.
0: What do you mean?
1: Stuff happening. Well,
0: yeah, well, and why aren't there more?
1: And the Great Depression. I mean, the U.S. was busy during this time period.
0: Yeah.
1: And so I feel like we oftentimes, when we're thinking about that era, we think about the stuff that was affecting us more directly.
0: Mm-hmm.
1: And this seems to be so much more like British and European.
0: Mm-hmm. Yeah, this is a very European leaning movie, isn't it? Which is funny, because it's written under I'm pretty sure it's like made by, it's just Americans from top to bottom, I think. It's because the production company, the writer, so Rachel Weisz is a British actress, but Rick O'Connell, Brendan Fraser, is obviously not. He's
1: American.
0: The production company, the writer is American. The producers are American, so it's kind of cute to see such like a pro European movie made in America. Like that's kind of strange, right? When you say it out loud,
1: a little bit. I think that it was fun for me seeing. It takes place in Cairo.
0: Yeah,
1: it's fun for me seeing Cairo as such an international city during that time period.
0: Mm-hmm.
1: That was something that I really enjoyed.
0: Mm-hmm.
1: And even when they, I watched the third one without you, which I know that you don't like, the one that takes place in China.
0: Yeah.
1: And they still kind of...
0: Is that even the third Mummy movie? Oh. Yep, you're right.
1: Maybe the fourth.
0: No, you're right. It's the third one.
1: Actually, never mind. I was going to say...
0: If you don't count the Scorpion King...
1: Sorry, I'm just speaking gibberish. I realized I made an error as I was talking.
0: Wait, so I didn't even notice.
1: I'm going back to my point that it feels very international. Like you meet the Americans, you meet British people, you meet French.
0: Mm-hmm.
1: Even within like Egypt, you have the people who are like locals to Egypt, and then we have some kind of almost like Bedouin coded type warriors.
0: Mm-hmm.
1: Who are living by the temple, protecting it.
0: Mm-hmm.
1: And it's it's kind of cool to see so many of those nationalities in a time period piece.
0: Mm-hmm. Yeah, that is really cool.
1: And I think that that's part of the appeal too. Like, mm-hmm. The movie feels very magical.
0: Mm-hmm.
1: It really feels like a bygone era.
0: Mm-hmm.
1: And one that is exciting, where even a librarian can find lost treasure.
0: You're right. It does capture the magic of exploration, of piercing the unknown. And it shows the dangers that come with that, absolutely. Like I said, like as like family friendly as this is, like they don't pull all of their punches. There's some genuinely scary moments in here.
1: Like that's, oh, for sure.
0: That's, and yeah. Mm-hmm.
1: I mean, just by the skin-eating scarabs.
0: Flesh-eating scarabs.
1: I mean, they bury someone alive in like the first 10 minutes.
0: Yeah.
1: Like, yeah. They're not messing around.
0: We have, in the first like 15 minutes, we have adultery, domestic murder, suicide, ritual necromancy, and then mummification while one is alive. They make a big deal about how like awful that is. I'm not even sure that's technically possible to like mummify somebody alive. There's like three steps like in preparation where I think like any human would just die. Like the body just can't handle prongs being stuck up your nose and pierced into the brain and then scrambled. Like you just die. Like you know what I mean? Like it sucks for like a minute, but then you're like, all right, I'm dead for the rest of it. Like it's fine now. Like,
1: oh, that's a question I have for you.
0: What's
1: is
0: up?
1: Did you ever go through like an ancient Egypt period in your childhood?
0: Sure. Yeah, absolutely. I mean, mine was a little Rome coded, but
1: most kids do.
0: Yeah. I mean,
1: I think you're still in your Rome.
0: I mean,
1: period.
0: I think the pyramids, mummies, the Nile deserts are all just fantastical, fertile ground for imagination, especially when you're a kid. And like you don't have to be an archaeologist or even educated to look at Egypt and be like, yeah, well, that's clearly like one of the first civilizations. Like this is where it all began. You know what I mean?
1: Mm-hmm.
0: Like everybody knows about papyrus, like the first human invention of paper.
1: Yeah. I was like obsessed.
0: Yeah.
1: Like I went hard into
0: Did you really?
1: Like ancient Egypt lore. Oh yes.
0: Mm-hmm.
1: I was very taken by it all. And
0: what attracted you?
1: Especially, oh, I think just like the mythology. I mean, there's so many stories and the pictures, like the pictographs.
0: Mm-hmm.
1: It feels accessible for a child in a way because you are able to, you know, like this imagery kind of makes sense.
0: Can you say more about that? What do you mean this imagery kind of makes sense?
1: Well, you have, I don't know,
0: like there's something intuitive about deserts
1: Well, when you're looking at these ancient scrolls, I mean,
0: are you talking about hieroglyphics?
1: You have cats and people, yeah.
0: Mm-hmm. Yeah. Are you saying ancient Egypt feels like very relatable in a way that you wouldn't expect an ancient civilization that from like 2,000 to 3,000 years ago to feel?
1: It feels digestible for a child.
0: Mm.
1: There's things that kids can recognize in the culture that is very obvious. Whereas, you know, when you look at other ancient civilizations, I think that
0: they can be a little more difficult to grok.
1: Yeah.
0: Well, I feel like we're ignoring that, like, we come from, I obviously grew up Protestant. You obviously grew up Catholic. And so our earliest stories include Egypt. You know what I mean? Like, I remember learning about Moses and them having to, like, sit down and explain what Egypt was and talk about it. And, you know, And that's really exciting in a way. You know what I mean?
1: Mm-hmm. Absolutely.
0: Like, they're like, I know there's a famous quote about the Bible. It's like, well, these places are real. You can go and see these places. And that's somebody talking from several thousand years ago. Like, to, like, you can't, like, it, you can see Egypt. Like, when Egypt appears in these stories, like, it's real. You can still go see a lot of the things that they're talking about, which I, mm-hmm. which I think, is powerful. Powerful, moving in a way. Yeah.
1: Yeah. Yeah, and also when you go to the museum, there's always these like big sections,
0: mm-hmm.
1: you know, that you can go to. And
0: yes. The West has spent a great deal of many years robbing Egypt of ancient mm-hmm. artifacts. And so the museum exhibits are awesome. It's true.
1: Oh,
0: I mean, some of that is definitely true, and we're not here to like some of it, and some of it isn't. But we're not here to talk about that. All I mean to say is that like we went to the Houston exhibit, the Natural Science Museum in Houston, right? And they,
1: mm-hmm.
0: their Egyptian exhibit is awesome. They have like little models of like all the cities. Or some of the cities, they have like sarcophagi. I think they even have a couple of mummies, and they have some masks. And when we were in Berlin, we saw the Nefertiti sarcophagi mask bust. We saw the Nefertiti bust, and they talked about makeup. They were like, the bust has definite makeup on, like, and this like makeup style is genuine. Like, this is what they used to do, and like even. That alone is just so relatable, you know? It's like, oh, they're putting on eyeshadow? Like, I've seen people put on eyeshadow, you know? Like, that's...
1: Mm-hmm.
0: It's so human in a way. It feels so ordinary in a way that's relatable. And to see it kind of romanticized in this movie like that is fun. Because it's not...
1: Yeah, it is.
0: What's so funny is it's not like... Like what the mummy's motivation is like, I want to get a girl. Like I'm going to get my girl. I'm going to get my wife. I'm going to wife myself, you know? And that is such a base, such a human motivation. You know what I mean? Like this guy comes back. He's been dead for centuries. He comes back and he's like, I need to get my girl. Like I've been waiting. Compared to that, where like Life Force, where the villain's like goals are just so ambitious that it's like, you know what I mean? They become like almost they become in a way unrelatable or almost cartoonish. Like she's the last two, like they're like we're down to the last three members of our species, and instead of hide or play tempo or you know, like strategize about this, like no, we're just going for the throat, we're just gonna extinguish this entire planet, like that's the game plan. It's like, really, you don't think that's a little dangerous for you right now? Like no we're eating the whole planet. It's like, oh geez, like, like okay, like does that make sense?
1: Yeah it's kind of a small story.
0: Yeah.
1: When I think about it.
0: Mm-hmm. Can you say more?
1: You know, it's just the mummy just wants his girl.
0: Yeah.
1: It's kind of funny.
0: Well, I have a fun little sound effect for this. He just wants his girl.
1: Why am I not surprised?
0: Also, Tim Curry is dead, so while I'm here messing with the laptop, we got to do my favorite Tim Curry quote. So, rest in peace, Tim Curry. You're a great professional actor. And for those who don't know, this meme is pretty widely known, but this meme, this voice line that I'm about to play, comes from the video game series called Red Alert, and it takes place in like an alternate timeline where... time travel is invented, and in this particular story, the Soviets get their hands on time travel go back and make it so that the United States never invents the atomic bomb. And
1: oh no.
0: Yeah, oh no. And despite all that, he's like the Gorbachev of this world. He's like still losing. And so he has a master plan. And Tim Curry said in an interview, he's like, I was on set for like 11 hours at this point. This was my 12th hour. And they gave me the script. I always get the script like right before the scenes. And I read it and I just laughed. And I knew exactly what I was going to do. So, all right, I'm going to play it without further ado.
2: I'm escaping to the one place that hasn't been corrupted by capitalism. Space!
1: That's your favorite quote?
0: Yeah, that's my favorite quote by far.
1: On him.
2: Space!
0: I highly recommend anybody who's interested go and just Google Tim Curry space or whatever, and you'll find it. Tim Curry
1: people
0: space
1: who,
0: red alert. It's
1: really
0: just
1: don't like capitalism.
0: Well, he's playing the prime minister of like he's playing like the head political figure of Soviet Russia. Like it's absurd.
1: It's just really funny the way that you.
0: That what? What's really funny?
1: You love hating capitalism.
0: I mean, I'm I'm politically not allied with capitalism.
1: With capitalism.
0: But like that has nothing to do with this quote. I mean, he's an actor playing a part, and somebody wrote that line and put it in front of Tim Curry, and Tim Curry made it work. I don't know how, but he did.
1: It's just funny.
0: It's absurd, right? I miss Tim Curry already.
1: I know, me too. I miss Dolly.
0: Dolly Parton?
1: Yeah.
0: What do you miss
1: my
0: better?
1: Girl. She was just a good person. You know, she went out of her way to use her wealth to help people. She did that library, Imagination Library for underprivileged kids.
0: Mm-hmm.
1: You know? Like any child in the United States under the age of, I think it's 4 or 5, can sign up for her library and they get a free book a year until they're like 13.
0: That's cool.
1: That is amazing.
0: Yeah. Yeah. Go Dolly Parton. She'll be missed.
1: I grow weary.
0: You grow weary?
1: Yeah.
0: Well, I was going to read out some of my favorite Tim Curry appearances. How about that?
1: Okay.
0: Rocky Horror Picture Show.
1: I think his most well-known one.
0: Potentially. He was in Over the Garden Wall. He played
1: yes,
0: Auntie Whispers. I did not know that. He voiced Darth Sidious in Star Wars The Clone Wars, the TV series. I did not know that. I don't know why they didn't just get the same guy. Okay. He was in Ben. I didn't know he was in Ben 10 Omniverse. Is there a way that I could sort this? He's been in a lot of things. Jesus. Phineas and Ferb.
1: I think some of these are more well-known than others.
0: Yeah, I'm going to, I don't think there's a way for me to sort this, unfortunately, but he's been in a ton of stuff. The Adventures of Jimmy Neutron, jeez. I didn't realize he was in so much animated stuff, to be honest. He was in Hey Arnold. He was in Monk. As in Dale the Whale Biterback. Do you remember that? Do you remember that episode?
1: No. Yes, of course I remember Dale the Whale.
0: I don't remember Dale the Whale.
1: He's that really fat guy that is evil.
0: Wait, was that Tim Curry?
1: Yeah.
0: Wow.
1: Yes, if they say it's Tim Curry.
0: I mean, it must be. But he's only listed as being in one episode, and that character shows up 2 or 3 times. So I wonder if he couldn't reprise it or something. He was in Samurai Jack playing Worm One. I don't know what that is.
1: Worm One? That's funny.
0: Yeah. I need a more curated list. Okay.
1: That guy gets around.
0: Yeah, he does. He was in Annie. He was in Scary Movie 2. He was in Home Alone 2. I didn't know that. He was in The Cat Returns. I didn't know that. We should watch The Cat Returns. I think that's the one Miyazaki movie I've never seen.
1: I was gonna say I didn't even know what it was.
0: Oh really?
1: Mm-mm.
0: Let me confirm that. Cat Returns is a 2002 Japanese anime fantasy film directed by Hiroyuki Morita from. Oh, so maybe it wasn't. Produced by Toshio Suzuki, directed by Hiroyuki Morita. I guess it wasn't a Miyazaki movie. I'm just making stuff up.
1: Oh, on the show.
0: Yeah, on the show. How You're dare kidding. I? We need a live fact checker. How do you feel about that?
1: Too much work.
0: How do you feel about listening to a radio show and then talking about it on Orcs and Dorks?
1: Oh, we could do that.
0: Would that be
1: a little meta? Why, you want to do car talk?
0: No, I wanted to
1: car talk with Martalk.
0: No, I wanted to do now I'm blanking on it. Now that you've got me thinking about car talk, that's all I can think about. No, I wanted to do what's called I think it's called The Shadow. Yeah, it aired from 1937 to 1954. It's like the inspiration for Batman. The Shadow is a fictional character created by American magazine publisher Street and Smith. Originally created to be a mysterious radio show narrator and developed into a distinct literary character. So yeah, first appearance, detective horror show, Detective Story Hour, which is a radio show. And then The Living Shadow, which came out in print. So I think that would be fun. Is that a little too meta?
1: No, I like it.
0: Okay. Man, Tim Curry was in It in 1990. I think he was the clown.
1: Yeah, that sounds about right for him.
0: Yeah, he was the clown.
1: He likes six kind of weird characters.
0: The 1990 like TV, three-part TV special with Tim Curry was insane. It is like three hour long TV episodes that if you watch together form somewhat of a movie in three acts. And he plays the clown, and the clown is not scary in that movie. It is just silly more than it is scary. Okay, I need to figure out what our outro song is going to be. I feel like I kind of veered us off at the end there because I wanted to talk about Tim Curry, but
1: I mean, Tim Curry is worth talking about.
0: I mean, it's got to be, right?
1: Yeah, it's topical.
0: It is topical, but I feel like I've veered us off of The Mummy. Is there anything else you wanted to say about The Mummy? I need you to talk for a few minutes while I figure out what I'm going to play for the outro music.
1: I see what's happening. Yeah. I am picking up what you're putting down.
0: Yeah, yeah. Thank you. I'm glad you're picking up what I stated outwardly.
1: I highly recommend. Well, let me talk. I highly recommend The Mummy movie. I think it's especially good for families, but not necessarily just for families.
0: Mm-hmm.
1: I think that everyone could find something that they connect to in it.
0: Mm-hmm.
1: It's just a good time, and you know, it reminds me of my childhood. Like, it's just fun, and I strongly recommend everyone go out and watch it. I don't know.
0: Or don't go out and watch it. Just put it on your television.
1: Yeah, or just do that. That works too. But I don't know, like, it's just good.
0: Mm-hmm.
1: it's just fun.
0: It is fun.
1: I think that's what I have to say about that.
0: I'm trying to think if I didn't get to talk about anything I wanted to. I don't think so. I think we covered everything. The movie's not really that deep. I guess I want to say no, I sympathize with the mummy, with Imhotep, the mummy.
1: Oh, of course you do.
0: Do you not? I feel bad for the guy. He's been sealed in solitary confinement for over 2,000 years. Like, he probably wasn't a great guy when they killed him. But also, he didn't kill the guy. He didn't kill the pharaoh. He was just like, just reacting to it, you know? Like, yeah, sure, he was having an affair, but is that really so criminal? I'd be a bad dude if I spent over 2,000 years in solitary confinement being eaten alive over and over and over again.
1: I mean, that's fair.
0: Yeah.
1: I think most people would not be particularly well adjusted after something like that.
0: A little mental instability is only natural.
1: Yeah.
0: Yeah. Well, shoot. I'm out of ideas. What are your plans for the day?
1: Well, I was going to just putz around the house, maybe start packing for our cruise to Alaska.
0: Yeah.
1: That we will be going on Friday, which means that this following weekend will be a rerun. I don't know. Not too much to report from my end.
0: Mm-hmm.
1: I'm sick, so I'm planning on resting. Mm-hmm. I'm very behind my book club, so I will be doing a lot of that. I'm going to be doing a lot of laundry.
0: Mm-hmm.
1: A lot of laundry.
0: Mm-hmm.
1: In the house.
0: I'll help you do laundry today. I meant to bring my backpack so I could take my laptop and go 3D print, but...
1: you forgot it?
0: Yeah, I forgot it. So I guess I'll be heading back home after this. Is there anything you want me to pick up on the way home? Because our loveners love to listen to our on-air, just like general life stuff.
1: I was going to say, you seem to be growing a little desperate.
0: Well, I've picked out our outro music. It's not really related to the mummy, but who cares?
1: That's okay. I'm never making you the host by yourself again.
0: I mean, if I was host by myself, I'd just be playing music, but...
1: Co-host with me.
0: Yeah.
1: The host from afar. It is hard. See, this is why I always like us to just chat about our week.
0: Mm-hmm.
1: For the first couple of days, because it can be quite challenging.
0: First couple of minutes, you mean?
1: Come up with, yeah.
0: Well, it's like whatever topic that I've thought about breaking. It's like, well, we have 2 minutes. Like, what more could I say except for like establishing the topic? You know.
1: Mm-hmm.
0: I don't think we're gonna watch. Well, we got really close to finishing Tomb of the Dragon Emperor, but. For whatever reason, we stopped. Probably because it was just boring, to be honest. I would like to watch the sequel, though, if you're down. Wow, you did?
1: Yeah. Mm-hmm.
0: That's cool.
1: You didn't know that?
0: No, yeah. I did not know that. Mm-hmm. I never saw Tomb of the Dragon Emperor. I can promise you that.
1: Oh.
0: Yeah.
1: Oh.
0: All right. We're ready. The music is coming. Thank you all so much for tuning in and listening to Orcs and Dorks. We're here every Saturday morning from 11 a.m. to noon. Thank you so much for tuning in. We hope you have a great weekend.
1: Thank you. Bye-bye.
0: Bye-bye.

0: Hello there, friends. This is Jonathan B. Lerner. Thanks for listening to Radio Free Brooklyn. If you're ever listening on a Monday night and find the show you actually want to hear isn't playing, well, you can join me for the next best thing. Every Monday night from 10 o'clock until midnight. It may not be what you were hoping for, but hey, it's the next best thing.
1: Hey, you there. 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

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You're listening to another edition of Queer State of Mind. 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We're also going to be commemorating two tragic losses that we experienced this week, Dolly Parton and Tim Curry. We're going to talk about it. Plus, talk about all the crazy things that are going on in the world this week. We have a couple of our girls in the studio and a special guest that will be joining us for the show. This is Queer State of Mind. 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
3: Hello, Radio Free Brooklyn. You're listening to Queer State of Mind. I am Ori, your moderator for today, and I've got Ms. Dalton in the studio. Hey.
4: Hey, with the gay hearts eat.
3: Yes, yes. And we got Ms. Peterson. How you doing? Oh, you're on four. See.
4: Sorry, I keep moving around. Yeah. Hi, everybody.
3: Gay, hey, gay, hey.
4: Hey.
3: We're going to talk about why I sound like this when we come back from the music break. We've got a special guest here today. Brandon Ash Mohammed is going to be joining us. He is an amazing comedian. He is involved in all kinds of stuff. He won an award for writing for Canada's Drag Race. Yes! The boy is busy. So we're going to talk to him. We're going to play a little bit from his hit comedy album, Capricornication. And we're going to have a bunch of Dolly music today. So we're just going to relax. We're going to heal. We're going to thrive. This is Queer State of Mind. Coming up, we're going to play a couple of tracks to get us started. We're obviously going to play, two iconic songs from the late Dolly Parton. Well, a bunch of iconic songs. We're also going to play a little track that I didn't honestly know from Tim Curry, because I know he... You know, he was a singer and an actor. He obviously did Rocky Horror, but he actually came out with a bunch of albums, too. Like, a few albums back in the, 70s and 80s. That. You know, girls was busy back in the day. I didn't always know what the girls was doing.
4: Back in the day, you had to be a triple threat back in the day.
3: You had to be a triple, quadruple, quintuple threat. So we've got a couple of those tracks coming up, and then we're going to come back and do our mental health check-in. 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We are live here on Radio Free Brooklyn. Stick around.

0: One of the most iconic songs probably in history, Jolene. We had 9 to 5 by Dolly Parton. And we also had I Do the Rock, which is kind of wild, by Tim Curry. We're here in Queer State of Mind on Radio Free Brooklyn. We're going to take some time to acknowledge the passing of both Dolly Parton and Tim Curry. Both passed away this week at the age of 80. Both had tremendous careers. Both, you know, very connected to LGBT community. We also have our wonderful special guest joining us, Brandon Ash Mohammed. Welcome.
1: Yeah.
2: Oh my gosh, I'm here.
0: You are here. Wow. You know, we'll get all into Brandon's story because Brandon got a history. We've been doing stuff. I want to talk all about it. And get into like what you're doing, your comedy, everything. Yes. But I do want to just get your reaction first to the news this week with Dolly Parton and Tim Curry. If you had any kind of reaction or thoughts about their passing.
2: Well, I remember I heard Tim Curry's been sick, so I was like, yeah. Oh, and I was like, okay. Mm-hmm. But then I remember I was watching interviews with Dolly the other day. It was like literally me and my friends were talking about Dolly Parton the night before. And then I remember I just like logged in. Like I woke up, I think I woke up at like 11, and then I like saw it and I was like, oh my, I was like, mm-hmm. No, I was like, what is happening?
0: It was one, you know, we're going to play a clip later that was from May. And if you listen to the clip, mm-hmm. you'll be like, oh,
1: right.
0: But I think nobody really was clocking it.
2: I like that. Yeah. Remember when I saw her do an interview and I was like, I feel like she's sick or something, but I didn't really like, think about it. Cause I called my grandmother and I told her and she's like, what? And she's like, oh, what? My grandmother's from Trinidad. She was just like, yo, she's like, I just saw her Entertainment Tonight yesterday.
0: Oh, to have such a legacy, and connect with so many people.
1: Right, across over, communities.
0: Across communities, across generation. Decades. Yeah. And it's been amazing.
2: Yeah, people were saying basically that, like, she could have been, like, a billionaire, like, multi-billionaire right. if mm-hmm. she wanted to. And she was just like, mm-hmm. she was like, no. She was like, I'm going to give my money to the community.
0: Yeah, so, take care.
3: I mean, how many millions of children have received books through her?
2: Yeah.
3: I mean,
2: yeah.
3: just so much.
0: I mean, she's created, you know, businesses that employ so many people in her community. She's invested in so many communities. She helped bring us the COVID vaccine. Mm-hmm.
3: Who knew, right?
0: She right. donated $1 million to Vanderbilt while they were doing research during the COVID vaccine. And
2: Buffy the Vampire Slayer.
0: Right. You know, it's just so many ways that one person has been able to touch mm-hmm. millions. I know a bunch of people that have like direct connections with Dolly, whether they're artists or performers. She was a big like, for a lot of drag queens, she was an inspiration. Mm-hmm. So there's a lot of drag queens that model their careers after Dolly, their looks after Dolly.
2: Yes.
0: There's that famous time where she entered a drag queen contest and lost.
3: Right. Yes. Right.
0: Another Dolly Parton. So it's just, you know, it was really sad. It was really sad. It was like, you know, when Betty White passed away.
2: Right.
0: Or when Aretha Franklin passed away. Yes. These iconic, larger than life figures who weren't just performers, but they almost were lore. They were legend. Mm-hmm. They were living legend. Mm-hmm. And now they're legends.
2: Yeah.
0: You know. Yeah. But other than that, how y'all mental health? Have y'all been? How did y'all react to the news? It's been a week.
3: I mean,
1: I got a text message about it, and I was just like, oh shit. Someone's like, just like, oh bitch, not Dolly. And I'm just like, what? And so I had to like, you know, get online to see because I was working. You know.
0: Yeah.
1: It was right when I got off of work, and I'm just like, oh.
3: Damn. Yeah.
0: yeah.
1: And I had to go continue to work after that. So, I couldn't, you know, really react to it.
3: Well, in the astrology world, it is eclipse season. So, we just had a lunar eclipse yesterday. Yeah, so, like, and usually with eclipses, it's like big beginnings and big endings. So, expect a lot of, unfortunately, people passing.
1: Yeah. See, that was, a lot of people have passed.
3: Yeah. Yeah. I mean, we had, too. We had Tim Curry. We had Yayoi Kusama. We had Dolly, of course. We had
2: Hayden Panettiere.
3: Hayden
1: Panettiere. Yeah.
3: Yeah.
1: She just recently passed away.
3: Yeah.
1: And we also had.
3: I'm not done talking.
1: Sorry. What's going on?
3: Let me finish my thought. I mean, I knew that, like, I expected something to happen. I just didn't expect it to be Dolly, of all people.
0: Yeah.
3: You know?
0: No, I think that was like the kind of shocking thing of it. She seemed like almost like larger than life, right? And almost like, you know, untouchable. It was funny to see the social media reaction afterwards where people were like, okay, we got to lock Jane Fonda away.
3: Right.
0: Got to lock Patti LaBelle
2: Lily
0: away.
2: Lily Tomlin.
3: Lock Reba.
0: Reba, right.
2: Did you see the Gladys Knight thing?
0: No. Yeah.
2: Where she was like performing and she was like,
1: people were saying it was

0: elderly.
1: She was like confused, and like she just stopped singing. She was just like hugging the background singers, and they were just kind of having to take over. And she was
2: kind of good.
1: And I was like, y'all leave Gladys alone.
3: Right. Like, let Gladys sit down. Yeah. Sit down. If you of a certain age, just sit down.
0: I think she recently came out and said that she's going to take a step back from performing.
3: Yeah.
0: Now.
3: Oh, good. But that's got to be hard too if it's what you've been doing your whole life. Yeah. You know.
0: It seems like it's forced though, right now. You know.
3: Well, I mean, maybe so, but like even the fact that like you know you've had this long career,
0: right.
3: And then you have to like not be that person that you once were.
0: Yeah.
3: You know, that's got to be kind of hard, I think, to deal with as you're getting older.
0: Also, I want to give a shout out to Samuel Monroe Jr.
2: Monroe.
0: He was an actor in the 90s who played in a lot of hood movies. You probably recognize him, Ori.
3: He
0: also passed away recently.
2: He was in Friday, right?
0: Yeah. He was in Menace to Society. And then Don't Be a Menace in the Players Club. Set it off. Yeah. The Players Club was like the big one, you know, because, you know, he was the villain.
1: A lot of tributes, damn.
3: I know. Damn. I know.
1: Did you guys see, what's his name? Fast and Furious, light skin, Italian black.
3: Vin Diesel.
1: Did you see Vin Diesel's tribute? I couldn't remember his name.
3: There are many things that I will do, but I will never forget Vin Diesel's
1: Vin
3: name.
1: Vin Diesel did a tribute to Dolly Parton on his. Did you see that?
3: Oh, I didn't see it.
1: Where he sung I Will Always Love You.
2: Really?
3: I mean, I did hear he could sing. Could he? Did
1: it
3: he?
1: It was good. It was good. Baritone bass. Yes.
2: Ooh.
1: I'm one octave, yeah.
4: Okay.
0: That's a little shady. One octave.
3: It had
1: the
3: meaning.
1: Best with what he got.
3: He got, right. You know.
0: Not one octave.
3: Not everybody like has up. That range. Yeah.
0: Not after Whitney sung that song in 5 octaves.
3: Yeah, because. Right.
0: That was the shade of it all.
3: We all knew the shade. We didn't need to explain the shade. Well, I guess we did, but we didn't.
1: Look, I love Vin Diesel. I just couldn't remember his name.
3: Right, we forgot his name. We told him we could only sing one. It's okay, baby. You still fine.
1: I love you, Vin.
3: We love you.
1: Hit me up.
3: This is a Vin Diesel fan show for sure. So what else has been going on in your mental health? I will tell you, I do want to do a shout out to the Butch Queens, to... Shaquille and to Shane. They threw an amazing party at Come On Everybody on Thursday. Girl, I'm still recovering. You can hear it in my voice. I could barely talk. I left my phone in the back of the cab. I didn't have my phone for 24 hours, which is the worst.
0: Right.
3: Like, especially when you produce content and you're like, I can't get authorized in Instagram because I don't have my phone. I can't get on WhatsApp. I couldn't talk to girls. People just thought I had disappeared. I'm here. And it was, but it was a great party. It was a great event. But I can't stay out that late, and I can't do that like the young Butch Queens. I'm an older
2: queen. Butch.
3: I need to go home at midnight.
0: Mm-hmm. She was trying to get me to 11. Go. I was like, girl, I can't do it. I gotta wake up at 5.
3: Yeah, ooh. You exercise restraint.
2: Ooh, you're a BQE, a Butch Queen elder.
3: Yes. Oh God.
0: Girl, so are you.
4: No,
0: so are you. Okay. Yes. And so am I. Shit, at this fucking point.
2: The BQEs. All right.
3: BQE. Okay.
0: Oh, Lord.
3: Goodness.
0: I'm not ready to be an elder yet.
3: No. None of us are
0: I'm
3: really.
0: I'm still growing up myself.
3: None of us are really ready for that at all. So I'm going to play this clip because. It was recorded back in May from Dolly. And, like, I just want you to hear it because, like, if you have elders in your life, then this will make a lot of sense to you. And it'll be like, well, she said what was going on. We just didn't really, really pay attention. And she does it in this very, like, Dolly way, which I think is really cool. Because she was really trying to just connect with the audience and let them know what was going on with her. In a way that like wasn't going to be too alarming, even though it was probably actually very, very alarming. So I'm going to play this clip from her social media from back in May. Let's take a listen.
5: Dolly, and I'm here to give you an update on a few things.
3: Oh, there we go.
5: Well, hey there, it's Dolly, and I'm here to give you an update on a few things going on in my life. First, it's concerning my health. And I have some good news and a little bad news, But the good news is I'm responding really well to meds and treatments, and I'm improving every day. Now, the bad news is it's going to take me a little while before I'm up to stage performance level, because some of the meds and treatments make me a little bit swimmy-headed, as my grandma used to say. And, of course, I can't be dizzy carrying around banjos, guitars, and such on 5-inch heels. And you know that I'm going to be wearing them. Not to mention all those heavy rhinestone outfits, the big hair, my big personality. Lord, those that would make anybody swim-headed. But just think of me as like an old classic car that once restored can be better than ever. But when they raised the hood on this old antique, they realized that I need to rebuild my engine and that my transmission is slipping, my oil pan is leaking, and my muffler's busted, and my shocks and pistons need to be replaced, and for sure, my spark plugs need to be changed, because you know, as well as I know, that I can't lose my spark. I know, I'm still crazy, but they didn't mention nothing about my mental health. But you know, I've told you before that I've always had problems with my kidney stones. Lord, they dig more stones out of me a year than the rock quarry in Rockwood, Tennessee. But seriously, my immune system and my digestive system got all out of whack over the past couple, 3 years, and they're working real hard on rebuilding and strengthening those. And hopefully, I'll be up to snuff again soon. Maybe I shouldn't have said snuff. Snuff wouldn't be very good for either of those, would it? Plus, I wouldn't want my lower lip to fall off on top of everything else. That'd be like losing a hubcap, wouldn't it? Anyway, I know I'm being silly, but I'm just trying to keep everything light and airy. They say that a happy heart is like good medicine. Do you think I might be over-medicating myself right now? But the truth is, I am still working. I still do videos, I still record, I run up and down to Dollywood now and then, and I'm working hard on getting my museum and my hotel open in Nashville later this year, and I am spending a lot of time writing and reworking on my Broadway musical. It's called Dolly, a True Original Musical, and that's going to be opening later in New York this fall or early winter. Oh, I know, you're thinking, Lord, sick or well, that girl's always promoting something. Well, that's true, but that's how you get it done. And, oh, on a more serious note, I am truly sorry that I'm going to miss all of you that had tickets to see me in Las Vegas. Well, you get on to Vegas, and you have a big time. And hopefully, sometime, you'll come up to New York and maybe see my show. And I'll see you somewhere down the line. But I just want you to know also that a lot of you have been concerned about me and Carl, and you were so great about that. But after going through a year of firsts, I mean the holidays, and especially our wedding anniversary and the day of his death, March 3rd, you know, that was hard for me. But I will always love him, and I'll always miss him. But you would be surprised at how much your love and concern meant to me during that time. Lord, my house and my porch looked like the botanical gardens with all the flowers, and my den looked like the post office with all the cards and letters. So yes, from the bottom of my heart, I thank you. You have been a big part of my healing. Speaking of Carl and my health, I remember back years ago, I was saying something. I was griping about something hurting or this and that. And Carl said, now, honey, you got to remember, you're not getting any younger. I said, well, honey, you've got to remember that as long as there are plastic surgeons in this world, I'm not getting any older. But anyway, of course, plastic surgeons can make you look as good as they can on the outside. But it's serious business when you're talking about internal medicine. So I have great doctors, and I'm doing really well, and they assure me that everything I have is treatable. So I'm going with that. And I just want you to know I thank you for standing by me and that I will always love you. Thank you.
3: Well, hey. I think it was just amazing first to just hear her words again and hear her spirit. Yeah. And then, you know, if you have Southern elders or Black elders in your life, you know, they don't talk about nothing that's going on. And there was so much coded in it. Like that analogy to a broke down car, to a classic car, told you everything you needed to know, you know? And it was just so, it just kind of spoke to her character as a human. Like she understood how many people were concerned about, you know, what she was doing. So I think, you know, her life is a life well lived just by seeing how people have responded.
1: Yeah.
3: It's amazing to see. All right, y'all, we're going to play some more music. Any last words before we get into some fun Dolly music? We've got a couple of tracks coming up. We actually have a couple of like inspired tracks. We have Islands in the Stream, which is a duet with Dolly and Kenny Rogers. Then we have a couple of tracks kind of inspired. We have I Will Always Love You, Whitney Houston, which is obviously written by Dolly. And then we have You Can Have Him, Jolene, which is by one of my favorite country bands, Chapel Heart. So we're going to listen to those and we'll come back and we'll talk more with our guest, Brandon Ash Mohammed, about all the things going on here on Queer State of Mind. Stay tuned. You're listening to us on Radio Free Brooklyn. We will be back in just a few moments. I think if I can play this track. There we go. Oh, see?

0: That was Whitney Houston, "I Will Always Love You." We had "You Can Have Him," Jolene by Chapel Hart, and "Irons in the Stream" by Dolly Parton and Kenny Rogers. Yes. Celebrating the life and legacy of Miss Dolly Parton.
1: Yeah.
0: Dolly Dean, Rebecca Parton Dean.
2: Yes.
0: Her whole full government name. I was like, that's Rebecca, a country woman. That's
2: really
0: a country woman.
3: Appalachia.
0: Appalachia. Yes, God.
3: Appalachia.
2: Appalachia, honey.
0: So we have a special guest in the studio.
3: Oh my gosh.
2: Hey.
0: So I love when I randomly meet guests just out and about in New York City, which happens often. Uh-huh. Like, because you're just out in the city and you see cool people. And we were at Secret Pour for some random fucking reason. Because I'm always at Secret Pour. Yeah. Shout out to Secret Pour. I love y'all. Come to Trivia Thursday nights at Secret Pour, 8 p.m. And you were performing on stage in the back room, and I just wandered back there and like heard you. I'm like, oh, wait, hold on.
3: Who's that? That's one of us.
0: That's one of us. And then you said something. We had an interaction.
3: Yeah, yeah. So I was like, who are you?
0: Yeah. And I'm like, you need to be on my show. Yeah. So Brandon Ash Mohammed is here. Thank you so much for coming to Queer State of Mind.
3: Thank you for having me.
0: I am I'm so happy to have you. Like you, I was, you know, I was doing a little research. I was looking about you and I was like, this hoe done a lot.
3: Yeah.
0: She working out here. You're from Canada, right?
3: I'm from
0: Canada. You grew up in Toronto.
3: I grew up in Toronto through and through.
0: How long have you been here in the States?
3: I'm just visiting.
0: Oh, you just
3: I've just been here for like, I was like, this is like my first time. This is like my first like full New York adventure.
0: Shut up.
3: Like I go back and forth. I like every year I would go back and do shows in the States for like a period of time. I usually go to Atlanta. But then I was like, you know what? I feel like I should go to New York. New York is much closer. It's much more easier to get to. And it's like, it's the real place. So then this year I was like, I went in April originally. And then I was supposed to come back in June or July. But then I tore my Achilles the last time I was here.
2: Oh no.
3: But then, so then I had to like recover and then I came back. So then I've been here since July 24th. And then I leave like in the middle of September.
0: Well, I love it. You're just
3: going to
0: like
3: come back.
0: Extended trip. Yeah. So what has been... I have so many questions to ask you now. But first, tell me how you got into comedy. Tell me how you got into this work and you know, being a Black queer person, especially.
3: So I started doing comedy right out of high school when I was like 17. I in Canada, there was, well, there's, it just ended the program. There was a program called the Humber. It was Humber College's Comedy Writing and Performance Program. And there's a lot of people that have come out there, like Nathan Fielder. I don't know if you know who that is. Deborah DiGiovanni. There's all these like comedians that have came out of there. So I signed up and I went to that program.
0: Okay.
3: And it's like 2 year, you get a diploma. So I did that. And that's kind of how I got into comedy.
0: Okay.
3: Yeah.
0: And what has it been like? You've been both doing stand-up and you also were a writer for Canada's Drag Race. Won some
3: the
0: awards for that.
3: Yeah.
0: The head writer. Yeah, she's the head writer. Oh, the head writer. Yes. The head writer. Put some respect on that.
3: And a producer.
0: Yes. How many Canadian Screen Awards?
3: I have five. So if you don't know what a Canadian Screen Award is, the equivalent of like an Emmy.
0: Yeah. And that, like, as a queer person working in such a queer space like that, as a mentor, what is it like to kind of be a part of that and kind of craft what is a, as a huge brand? Like Drag Race is a huge brand around the world.
3: Well, it's also just like a crazy, like it's a crazy full circle moment for like, it's like so awesome to be there. I remember when I was like, if they ever do like, I want to write on Drag Race. And I remember trying to like find message RuPaul and be like, can I write on the show?
0: Yeah.
3: I never heard back.
0: I too have sent a message to RuPaul and never heard back.
3: But I just remember like wanting to. And I remember like when I discovered RuPaul back when I was like in grade 7 and be like, who is this? This is so wonderful. And I remember this guy would like make fun of me all the time. And then at the same time, there was this other, I don't know if you guys know who Fifi Dobson is.
2: Yes.
3: Okay, if you don't know who Fifi Dobson is, this like Black pop punk singer. She was she came out the same era as Avril Lavigne. She's Canadian.
0: Oh wait, yes.
3: But I was like her biggest fan, and I used to love Fifi Dobson and RuPaul, and everyone would make fun of me for it in school, and people would be so hateful. Anyways, cut to my first season on Canada's Drag Race. I wrote an episode called Screech, which was kind of like, it was kind of like a parody of Scream, but it was in the version of Drag Race. So like the episode was also like a movie or whatever.
0: Yeah.
3: And Fifi Dobson like guest directed it. And that is the one that I won like my first Canadian Screen Award for. So it was like a crazy full circle moment that I was like bullied for liking RuPaul and Fifi Dobson to then win an award.
0: Wow.
3: I was like, this is crazy.
0: That is our power, right? Yeah. That is the power. Like there's so many universal queer experiences, queer Black experiences. Yeah. Like, I remember, you know, when I was a kid in the 90s, you know, it was the girls like Alanis Morissette, yeah, right? It was definitely Avril Lavigne. Yeah. And I remember all of these, like, powerful female artists. But then if you like them as, like, a little Black boy, they're right, like, what's wrong with
3: why do you like that? Why
0: right,
3: do you like that?
0: Why aren't exactly you into, like, this music? Why don't you do this? There's a whole... See, in the second hour, we're going to get deep in the second hour. We're going to keep it light. I want to talk about... I want to talk about what it's like to be a Black queer Canadian versus the experience here in the U.S. I want to talk about, you know, some of those things you experienced. We're going to play a little clip from Capricornication.
3: Yes. Oh, my gosh.
0: And, yeah, we're going to get into
3: my album. Yeah.
0: I know. So what has been some of your experiences here in New York? Where have you been performing? What have you been kind of involved in? I saw you at Secret Port, but what else you been up to?
3: I've just been all over. So I've been everywhere. I've been Union Hall. It's very diverse. The scene here is very, very big, and you can definitely tell the different places.
0: Yeah.
3: Like, I kind of find I like the independent shows more.
0: Yeah.
3: Because I kind of feel like they're more like the people that I would want to perform for. Like, they're more in line of, like, who I would want or think my fan base is. Well, I kind of find the clubs, like, the mainstream clubs, like, it's harder. Mm-hmm. And I don't know. I just kind of find that there's sometimes the audiences are much more white. They're much more conservative.
0: Yeah. Mm-hmm.
3: And it was just like, when I originally started performing in America, I went to Atlanta with the intention, because I feel like Atlanta, where I would perform there, is called Laughing Skull. And it was very much like a mix of the people from Atlanta, but also people who would come from other parts of Georgia and who were very conservative. And I was like, if I can do well here, then I can do well everywhere. But I kind of found that some of the clubs, or like, what was my friend call them? Bridge and tunnel people or something?
0: Yeah.
3: I'm like, I don't know what this is. Because I found out basically that, like, outside of New York, it's also very conservative.
0: It is.
3: Yeah. And I didn't know that. And I was just like...
0: That's interesting, yeah.
3: There's a difference to, I feel like, the northern conservativeness versus the southern conservativeness.
0: Absolutely. Oh, yes. So what you're feeling is actually... Yeah. Yes. Mm-hmm. So, right, I think New York is very unique in any regard. New York is New York. New York, it does not exist anywhere else.
3: Yeah.
0: It just exists in its own being. And even in New York, there are 80 million different, like, vibes, right?
3: Yeah, 100%.
0: So, like, the Bronx vibe is not like the Bushwick vibe.
3: Yeah.
0: The Upper East Side vibe is not like the Lower East Side vibe. And so to tap into those audiences is going to be somewhat different in each case. For sure. And it's going to be really different than Atlanta.
3: Yeah.
0: Because Atlanta, she's just a different girl. She's a different girl. What has it been like navigating queer community here versus queer community in Canada?
3: Well, in terms of, okay, how do I describe this? Okay. The queer community, like, are we talking about comedy, or are we talking about in general?
0: I think, in general. We can also talk about comedy, but in general, I'm very curious.
3: So, in here, it is much more diverse.
0: Yeah.
3: Here, because there are actually Black people that live here. And so you'll see all different types of things. Like, it's really nice to, like, walk down the street and see, like, so many gay Black guys all the time.
0: Mm-hmm.
3: And then in Toronto, specifically, because Toronto is kind of the biggest city in Toronto, or the biggest city in Canada, what essentially happens is I find that the gay area becomes populated with all of these people, white queer people who move from small towns and are very conservative.
0: Yeah.
3: And they kind of bring that there.
0: Mm-hmm. Mm-hmm. Yes.
3: And it's just very, like, circuit. It's very, like, And it's always kind of just, like, trapped in whiteness. And it's a way that I've never felt like I fully related to.
0: Mm-hmm.
3: Like, even, like, with comedy, like, people have tried for years to bring comedy shows to the Village in Toronto, and it just never works out.
0: Yeah.
3: Yeah.
0: That's really interesting, because we all grew up in different parts of the U.S.
1: Right.
0: I grew up in the Midwest in Ohio. We grew up in Kansas City, Missouri, in Arizona, and the DMV, which I just recently learned a little bit too.
1: Yeah.
0: And all of those different places kind of have different queer experiences. Mm-hmm. And I know in Ohio, it's very similar to what you're talking about. We had a lot of people that moved in Columbus. Columbus was a queer city, but it was a lot of, like, white queer people that moved from different places and brought a lot of that.
3: Yeah, like, we are much more open in Canada. We've had gay marriage since 2005.
2: Oh, shit.
3: So,
0: It's a little bit different.
3: And that is, like, an aspect of, like gay marriage and stuff like that are never really under attack. Even, like, our equivalent of Republicans are very, like, liberal with that.
0: Yeah.
3: So that's like one thing where I'm like, okay, the homophobia sometimes I feel.
0: Right.
3: Yeah.
0: Well, that's been interesting too, talking to some of my Canadian friends that see what's happening down here and see, mm-hmm. you know, all the both what, you know, what our government is doing, yeah. but also just kind of the, I guess, the vitriolic yeah. nature that has been kind of pervasive online.
3: I've also found that, like, in Canada, like, I only really feel comfortable performing in the major cities. Mm-hmm. Anytime I go outside of, like, the major city, where I go to, like, because I'm from Ontario, which is, like, the province that Toronto is in. And again, like, outside of it, it's essentially like a red state. But I kind of find that because Toronto or Canada in general, all of the Black people really only live in like a couple portions of the country. Mm-hmm. It's really hard for me, I find, to perform in small town Canada.
0: Yeah.
3: Because at least in America, there is some knowledge and some understanding of Black people.
0: Yeah.
3: Or some experience with Black people. And then in Canada, there's none. So it's like I've performed in so many like little weird small towns and I was just like, I feel like I'm going to be lynched or something.
0: Wow. That's interesting because I think we here in the United States don't necessarily
3: yeah.
0: get that perspective of yeah, parts yeah. of Canada. And we know, you know, it's yeah, very right. clear, but like that's interesting to hear.
3: It's just that like when you go to like the rural, yeah. like you're like, okay, this is not for me.
0: It's different.
3: Yeah. Like I've had people like hate me or like. Like, I'll perform, talk about gay shit. They won't laugh. Mm-hmm. It'll be silent. And then if a straight guy, a straight white guy comes on and starts being like, oh, I might be gay. They're like, and I'm just like, what is this? I'm like, why can't I talk?
0: And do you think, you know, is it the intersection of Blackness and queerness?
3: It's the intersection of Blackness and queerness. And people also don't understand because people are just like, oh, you're Black and you're gay. And people also don't understand that being Black and gay is also its own thing. And we have our own
1: right.
3: history.
1: We do.
2: Right.
3: Yeah.
2: right.
3: Yeah, and there's like there's racism, there's homophobia, but there's also a lot of racialized homophobia.
0: Uh-huh, uh-huh.
3: So those are things that I'm kind of all experiencing at once. And it's also in Canada, if we look at the history of Canada, there's like especially in Canadian entertainment and the entertainers that have come out of Canada, there historically has never been like we have so many famous comedians and so much comedy talent that has come out of Canada. But historically, none of it has been Black.
0: Yeah, yeah.
3: For me, I was like, when I released my album, Capricornication, I was like the first like gay Black person to release a comedy album in Canada. And I was like the only gay Black person doing stand-up in Canada for like a very long time.
0: Which is wild.
3: And then I remember people be like, were you really? And I was just like, who are the other people? Where are they?
0: Name them.
3: Where are they?
0: If they were there, they probably weren't out.
3: Yeah. Yeah. And it's just like, and if you kind of understood of how hard, like I understand why there hasn't been another one. Because it's just so hard, especially back in the day where it was like the club system, mm-hmm. where it was like they kind of decided everything. It's just like they wouldn't have promoted. I don't believe they would have promoted somebody like me.
0: Yeah.
3: Yeah.
0: Well, I think there is such a, even, you know, here in the U.S., there's such a racial undertone to mm-hmm. comedy, how it's promoted, how yeah. it's consumed, material, mm-hmm. all these different things, because there's such a racial undertone to America.
3: Yeah.
0: And that would obviously be similar, but in any place that has racialized
3: yeah, yeah,
0: dynamics. Yeah. Do you find that once people start listening to you, do you start to win people over? Do you get people that are like, oh, I didn't think I would like a Black queer comedian? But
3: that has happened. Like, yeah. I've experienced that a lot here too.
0: Uh-huh.
3: There was the other day I did a show, and there was like these like a group of straight guys and they weren't reacting to me. Mm. And then I was like, okay, who likes gay people? And everyone clapped except for them. And I was like, oh my God, they're homophobic. At least they admit it.
0: Mm-hmm.
3: And then whatever, I just started doing jokes and being crazy. And then eventually they started laughing.
0: Yeah.
3: And then I was like, see, I got them. And I was just like, it's like, it's really funny when I get them. Like the other day, yesterday I did a show and there was this like very, he kind of looked like Tracy Morgan and 50 Cent's like great uncle.
0: Oh, no. That's a very New York look.
3: Yes. Yeah.
0: Uh-huh.
3: Big chain, red leather jacket.
0: Yeah.
3: He was not laughing at me. And then I got him too. And I was like, oh, I love when like mm-hmm. shit like that.
0: That's amazing. What has been the most surprising thing performing in clubs here that you've experienced?
3: What is the most surprising thing of the clubs I think it's just how diverse also the audiences are.
0: Yeah.
3: In Toronto, I feel like Toronto is the most multicultural city in the world. And I don't feel like the comedy scene is reflective of that. I feel like the comedy scene is very white. The audiences that come to comedy shows are very white. And here, I feel like the lineups match the audience.
0: Yeah, I think there is, on a lot of parts, there's an intentionality undoing.
3: And you'll see New Yorkers like actually perform and do stand up and that be appreciated. Well, I kind of find like if someone like a Torontonian, like the true and true Torontonian performs, it's like seen as like weird and crazy. Cause we have like our own, the way Black Torontonians speak is very different. I'm sure you guys have seen it. Yeah. And people are like, this is crazy. Like, what is this? Like, they don't experience Toronto the same way New Yorkers experience New York.
0: That would be an interesting dialogue to explore, because you know, I've always wanted to explore, like, especially in places like Canada and the UK and you know places where you know the white culture is the still has that control and power. What our Black queer experience looks like. What our Black experience.
3: Well, I was thinking about just kind of like the Black experience in general, where it's like, I do feel like African-American experiences are much more seen as like the centralness of Blackness. And it's kind of like when you are a Black Canadian or someone from Black the UK, you're kind of not seen as Black sometimes, but it's just like a different experience. But we're just like, we're having our own version of Blackness in our own thing.
0: Yeah.
3: And people aren't necessarily conscious or like thinking critically about that.
0: I hear you there. I think, you know, especially, you know, coming from the Black American experience, I think there were a lot of us that didn't even see other forms of Blackness, right? I remember it was the first time, like when I, like, other than I can, you know, people I know in my family, like speaking, Black people speaking other languages, I didn't connect with or like understanding that, like, you know, I live in Flatbush here.
3: I'm West Indian too.
0: That's right. So being around so many different Black West Indian cultures and nobody sees that outside of like places like New York.
3: Yeah. I remember it was just like growing up, I had never seen like West Indian people reflected on TV. Then there was a television show called The Kink in My Hair. I don't know if you guys have ever watched
0: it. No, I've never heard of it.
3: It was like three seasons. They've like sold it and was based on a play, but it was like the first time I'd ever seen Caribbean people on TV, like in a sitcom. And I was like, this is amazing. You guys should watch it. You guys would
0: I think I would like it.
3: You guys would like it. Trey Anthony, look her up.
0: Okay. So we are going to get into our second hour in just a moment. You have been great, Brandon. Thanks so much for joining us. We have got more coming up. We didn't talk about Heated Rivalry yet.
3: Okay, we'll talk.
0: We're going to talk about it briefly. But I want to talk. I'm just curious about some perspectives. And then we're going to talk more with Brandon about what it is like navigating as a Black queer comedian. And we're going to listen to some more Dolly duets. 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We're on Radio Free Brooklyn. 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We'll be right back in just a moment with more Queer State of Mind.
1: Well, speaking of fucked up, honey.
2: Yes.
1: Thank you.
2: I was like, she don't came up. Look at her. Look at God.
4: Getting merch.
1: I don't know if that's God, but look at something, honey. They're not going to let me do anything. Let's get that right.
2: Bitch, I see what you did there.
1: You see what I did there?
2: And I appreciate it.
4: It's amazing. This remix will literally give you life.
1: Okay, yeah, we're listening to Queer State of Mind. I'm going to let these queens calm down.
4: Because they do need to calm down.
1: They're doing
5: whatever.
1: The most.
5: I'm going to do what I want.
1: What is happening? What is happening on the record right now?
2: You say your girlfriend. I'm like, nah, this is my good Judy. Bitch, what the fuck you mean?
5: Right.
1: Ladies with an attitude, fellas that are not in the mood, continue.
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0: Good afternoon, Radio Free Brooklyn. You're listening to Queer State of Mind. We are in hour two here on our show. We've got Miss Peterson and Miss Dalton here.
7: Hey.
0: And we've got Brandon Ash Mohammed here.
3: Yes.
0: Joining
3: yes.
0: us.
3: I'm here.
0: Yes.
7: Bonjour.
4: Bonjour.
3: Bonjour.
7: Yes. Ooh, bonjour. Hi.
3: Bonjour. Bienvenue.
0: Oh my gosh. Offline, when I was younger, so when you're in Ohio and you want to, you know, party, you go to Canada.
3: Yes,
0: because right? Like 18. It's such a mess.
3: 18.
0: So messy. So we would go. 19, yeah. Yeah, we would go up to Windsor.
4: Yep.
0: And when you turn 18, because you can go up to Windsor and you have fun. And then 19 in Quebec, you can go and drink.
3: 18, you can drink in Quebec. Yeah. 19. Oh, wow. Yeah. 19, you can drink in everywhere else. Yeah.
0: Oh, so it was the other way around. Huh? Yeah.
3: You can even drink when you're 16. And,
4: okay. Really?
3: You can drink when you're 16, but you can only be at your parents' house and they have to be there.
0: Yeah. Oh, yeah. Oh, that's cool. Yeah. You can do that here. Like, yeah. You can drink with your parents.
3: But it's like legally. Yeah.
0: But yeah, that was a time. Yeah. That was a time. So we spent the first hour commemorating some Dolly and also getting to know Brandon a little bit. In the second hour, we're going to dig in and talk about Black queer experience and being a Black queer creative. Yes. But also want to dig into what it was like to be on Heated Rivalry, because that show just kind of blew the fuck up.
4: Right.
0: And, you know, I think here in the U.S. too, the discourse about Heated Rivalry was like, oh, this is a great show. I don't see myself in this show. Mm-hmm. And so there was this idea of like, does it matter? Do you have to see yourself in every show? But also it's real to see something and be like, I am not reflected in this at all. Now, as a American boy from the Midwest who has never picked up a hockey stick or been on some ice, I did not expect to be reflected in this show. But I did find such an appreciation for the story.
3: Yeah. Mm-hmm.
0: And I think that is really, really important, because I think the more queer stories that are told, the better for all of us. So we're going to talk about that. But I'm going to play some more music. We got Dolly made a whole bunch. She did duets with everybody. Duets with everybody. People I didn't even know. So I've got three. I'll play three of them. I won't play all. There's like seven. There's six on this list. Well, for early break and late break. So anyway, because I think I can play the duets, because they technically are different artists.
4: That's the rule to get around it.
0: I think so. We're going to see. But anyway, we've got Old Flames coming up with Kesha and Dolly Parton. We've got Here I Am, Sia and Dolly Parton. And we've got Dolly Parton and Melissa Etheridge and Dolly Parton and Queen Latifah. And I'm going to play a mix of, I don't know which ones we're going to play. So we're going to change it up here on Queer State of Mind. We'll be right back in just a moment here on Radio Free Brooklyn.

0: You're listening to Queer State of Mind. That was Sia and Dolly Parton with Here I Am from the Dumplin' soundtrack. And then we had Kesha and Dolly Parton, Old Flames, Can't Hold a Candle. We got some more Dolly Parton. We just added a new one. I don't know. We just added a new one that I didn't even have
1: it
0: on my list.
1: It was
0: necessary. We're back here in the studio with our girls, Miss Carmo. She's out this week, but we've got Miss Peterson and Miss Dalton here.
2: Hi.
0: And we've got our special guest, Brandon. So, Brandon, I want to dig in to what it was like to be a part of Heated Rivalry. And, you know, so here, I don't know how much you like observed, like how just crazy it went in the States.
3: I'm going to tell you the whole story.
0: Give me the keys. Okay. Give me all the tea. Okay. Yes.
3: So years ago, I did this show called Last One Laughing Canada. And Last One Laughing was based on this

0: they're partners, creatively. And essentially, I just have this meeting. I don't know, like, I went in not knowing anything. Mm-hmm. And then I just had, like, this wonderful rapport with Jacob, and it was so much fun. And then weeks pass, maybe a month pass, I hear about this show called Heated Rivalry. It's like a gay hockey show. And I was like, okay, yeah, sure, whatever. And then maybe, like, a day later, I get a message from Jacob. Mm-hmm. And he was just like, hey, like, I'm offering you a role on my TV show. Like, please say yes. And I was like, what? And then, so, like, I, like, find out from, like, my manager. I was like, have you heard about this? And they're like, yeah. Yeah. And then I, like, remember, like, reading the script. And I was like, oh, this is so cool. Like, whoa, I'm so glad to be a part of this. Because, like, backstory, like, Jacob is, I don't know if you know what this show Letterkenny is.
1: Yeah,
0: like,
1: so, yes.
0: So, yeah, he
1: yes,
0: has, like, a bunch of shows that have done, are very big.
1: Shoresy.
0: And yeah, and Shoresy, mm-hmm. and all of these, all of this stuff. And I was like, okay, yeah, I'm glad to be a part of this. And I didn't really think anything of, I was just like, yeah, this is so cool. I thought that the show was definitely going to be very successful in Canada. But I did not expect the show to, like, you can never expect, like, what was going to happen.
1: Yeah.
0: I didn't know it was going to become this, like, really, really big thing. And it was just, like, such a wonderful time. And it felt very nice because it was just like, oh, like, I felt like I've been trying so hard in Canada for so long, to, like, have some sort of notice or be recognized as, like, an mm-hmm. actor or another talent. And it was so nice that someone of that stature was just like, hey, like, I see what you're doing. And I want it to be part of my thing. And I was yeah. like, I really like that. Yeah.
1: No, that's really awesome that, like, you know, you just kind of came to it sort of organically.
0: Yeah.
1: And they saw the talent.
0: Yeah.
1: And were like, this is awesome. Mm-hmm. We need to bring this. What has been, like, since it's been out, have you had the crazy experiences that the other actors have had? Has it been, like, you know, overwhelming, or have you kind of been able to take it with a little bit of pace?
0: It's been a little bit overwhelming yeah. sometimes. Like, I haven't had it to the extent they are, but even, like, sometimes the stuff that has happened, I'm just like, I don't understand what this is. It's basically yeah. every gay man I've ever met has messaged me in some way. Been like, are you on this show? I saw you on this show, and I was just like, oh, Lord. I was like, I haven't spoken to you in years. It's just like
1: sometimes it'd be like this.
0: Yeah, and
1: girls
0: just like
1: come
0: that.
1: Out the woodwork.
0: People being crazy, like people hate, like people who I haven't spoken to or whatever, just like being crazy. But it's been a very positive experience overall. And
1: yeah.
0: It's like, it's nice because now people, like, people would usually just call me like a comedian and writer now. And then now people are like, oh, and like, and actor. And I was yes. like, thank you.
1: You are. Thank you, you are. You are.
0: Thank you.
1: Multi-hyphenate, yeah. multi-talented. Yeah. And you be singing too. Yeah. You should be singing in the background. yeah, she be singing too. I think it's so amazing when you're able to really connect with different yeah. parts of your talent, mm-hmm. right? And it seems like so far you've been able to connect with so many yeah. different parts of your talent, all while also, you know, centering your queer Black
0: yeah,
1: self.
0: Yeah, yeah, yeah.
1: You had an album, but it mm-hmm. released in 2020?
0: 2020,
1: which really kind of, you know, started to kick things off. That's where you got, you yeah. know, you were the first Black gay comedian to release an album in Canada, which yeah, is yeah. wild
0: yeah.
1: to think about. And then I think about in the US, right? We have Black queer comedians now, but we haven't always had a lot of visible Black queer comedians.
0: Well, there was Solomon Giorgio. Mm-hmm. And like when I first started comedy, I remember like reading about him. There's a guy in the UK whose name I can't remember right now.
1: Yeah.
0: And I remember, cause I remember Googling, I was like gay Black comedian.
1: Yeah.
0: Like before I started.
1: And Richard Pryor was gay Jason.
0: Yeah.
1: So, you know, right. we'll loop her in.
0: Cause right. I thought part of the that like there was like tons, like I yeah. just like, oh yeah. Like, cause I started so young. I was like, when I grew up, I'll meet all of them.
1: Yeah.
0: And it wasn't until I started comedy in 2010. And it wasn't until 2018, I did a festival called the We're Funny That Way Festival. And that's when I met, do you know Larry Owens?
1: Mm-mm.
0: Larry Owens, he was in that musical, Strange Loop. He was like he originated the role okay. off Broadway. He's in, what's the show, Abbott Elementary. Yeah.
1: Oh, yeah, okay.
0: Yeah.
1: See, I don't be knowing yeah. people's names.
0: Larry, yeah. That's... So that was the first time I'd ever met another gay Black comedian. It took yeah. me like 8
1: wow.
0: years. Yeah.
1: Wow. We have a comedian I met at a film festival named Samson McCormick, and he's mm-hmm. been out Black gay comedian yeah. for a couple decades yeah. now doing work. And
0: Jay Jordan.
1: There's a few. Oh, yeah. We don't have Jared Carmichael now. So there's more. And there's
0: yes.
1: queer Black women.
0: Yeah.
2: Yes.
0: Yeah.
2: Yes.
1: Non-binary people that are like all creating
0: well,
1: comedy.
0: Yeah. I think it's also like historically in comedy, there's never been a gay man who's been on the same level as like a straight man
1: yeah.
0: or like mm-hmm. a lesbian. Like we've never had like a gay man be like an Ellen or
1: yeah,
0: like,
1: it's like straight man, yeah. lesbian.
0: Yeah.
2: Yeah. Oh, you're
3: like, right.
1: That's interesting.

0: interesting.
1: So like as like a gay black man, like it's just been like, okay, like what are, like where do you go from here?
0: Yeah.
1: Yeah. And it's like still, there's still kind of that last thing where it's just like, oh, if you know a white guy can't make it, can you make it all the way?
0: Ah, that's very real. Yeah. So that, and we're also, it's going to lead well. We're going to play one of the bits from Capricornication, your album, Black and Gay.
1: Uh-huh.
0: We're going to come back. We're going to talk about being black and gay. That's what we do on the show. But I really want to, you know, dig into what it means to create art that centers us.
1: Yes.
0: Yeah. All right. We're going to play it. We're going to come back here on Queer State of Mind to take a listen.
2: Growing up queer in a West Indian family is very interesting. I remember when I was coming out to my family, I sat everyone down and I was like, guys, I have to tell you something. And they're like, what is it, Brandon? And I was like, I can't tell you. And then I ran away. and I did that 5 times that day. Finally, my mother was like, okay, Brandon, you're either going to tell us you're gay or you're pregnant. And my grandmother was just like, he looks like both. Being black and gay is such an interesting experience because you're just always so talented. like, think of every gay black person you know. At minimum, they can do the splits. I once did this joke and there was another gay black dude in the audience and he started laughing super hard. And then I noticed he had crutches and I was like, what happened? And what happened was, is he had hurt himself voguing while doing the splits. And I was just like, yo, that is the gayest yet blackest way to hurt yourself. Like, y'all think bigotry is decimating my community? When also it's gymnastics. A lot of gay people talk about how they were gay from when they were born. Me? Not the case. I was gay from before I was born. Let me tell you about the prophecies. Okay, number one, my mom named me after a character from Beverly Hills 90210. Gay people get that. Number two, the first time my mom felt me kick was during a production of Cats. Specifically during the Rum Tum Tucker. He was a curious cat and so was I. Number three, my mom went into labor with me while at a Paula Abdul concert. So heterosexuality was never in the cards for me. But running the Paula Abdul fan page on Yahoo was. Recently, we did a crossover with Star Wars, and we're now called Darth Mala Abdul.
3: Time to strike a match and light up this juke.

0: Welcome back to Queer State of Mind. You got a bonus track in there. We had to throw that Tyrant in there by Beyonce and Dolly Parton.
1: Yeah.
0: And we are back. We heard a little bit of Brandon's album.
1: Yes.
2: Yes.
0: And yeah, you look like you hadn't heard that in a while. So tell me, like, what was going through your mind hearing that?
3: It was just like really interesting, and it just like took me back to the night that it was recorded.
0: Yeah, take us back there. What was that night?
3: Oh, that was a crazy night. It was like literally my dog had like a medical emergency,
0: no,
3: like right before I was supposed to leave, and then I had to like take the dog to the vet, and then I don't know when that was recorded, but then in the middle of the thing, like, yeah, the dog died, and then so that's what I just remember.
0: God.
3: And then it was the set of my life. I remember it was so much fun, but it's like super funny because I can like, I know whose laugh is who, and I was just like, oh my God. And that venue doesn't exist anymore.
0: Oh, wow. That's funny.
3: It's now
0: you can
3: a Tilly Hat store. Yeah,
0: a Tilly Hat.
3: Do you know what Tilly hats are? Okay, I don't know if that's a Canadian thing.
0: I think that might be Canadian. Yeah. What is a Tilly hat?
3: I don't know. It's some like fancy outdoorsy type hat. It's like a camping fedora or something.
0: Oh, they have them. They're like a fancy hat company.
3: Yeah.
0: But yeah, they do have them in the US.
3: Yeah, it used to be.
0: There's two.
3: Used to be a venue called the Ossington, and it was like very like alty. Yes. And
0: man,
3: it doesn't exist anymore.
0: That goes back to our discussion last week about losing spaces.
4: Those are cute.
0: They're cute hats, bro. Oh my goodness. So I want to talk about centering blackness and queerness in your work. And you know, you talked about your family's West Indian, which also adds a different layer of the experience. So talk about what it's like when you're creating, whether it's writing jokes or writing for something like Canada's Drag Race, where you have the power to influence, you know, with what you're writing. What does that mean to be able to kind of center a Black queer experience?
3: With my comedy, I'm always trying to like make jokes about things that like things that I wanted to hear that I don't hear.
0: Mm-hmm.
3: So that's like a thing, or just like things that are my experience, or trying to like explain to people like why my experience is kind of unique and or whatever. And that's been really fun because I just remember like having done like when after I released my album, like having all of these like mixed Caribbean people reach out to me and be like, oh my God, I've never heard someone joke about these things before. I felt like I was the only one. So that's really cool. That's kind of like where, like, I'm trying to be the representation that I want to see.
0: Yeah.
3: In terms of like writing for Canada's Drag Race, it's like, because yes, it's like my voice, but I'm also writing for like the voice of a show. It's an already established thing, but it's like, I'm also having to write for the voices of other people.
0: Uh-huh.
3: So, I'm always kind of like I'm thinking about the context of things, and I was just like, can this person say this thing?
0: Right.
3: Or maybe there's a line somebody suggests for something, and I was like, I don't think a Black woman of a certain age, we have like Tracy Melchior, who's like a black woman. Like, I'm like, I don't think that she would say it like this.
0: Yeah.
3: So I would rewrite it so that it would be like, this is how someone like, I think Tracy, who's also West Indian, would say this.
0: That's so important, right? Sometimes we need people in those spaces to be the barometer, to be the like, okay, this is not exactly how it will play out. And that you can tell when that authenticity shines through.
3: Yeah.
0: And it's not just like done for, you know, whatever.
3: Yeah. Cause I remember my friend told me the story about how she was writing on a show and she was like the second writer. And then there was the first writer, but the host of the show was a Black woman. And basically he was just like, he's just like, let's party. And then she was just like, a Black woman wouldn't say that. Then she'd be like, let's get lit.
0: Yeah.
3: Or something like that.
0: Let's turn up. Let's get down.
3: Yeah. So then that's what she did. And like, that's kind of like what my voice is. And it's also like being on Canada's Drag Race, it's like a lot of it is turning things into like gay puns. But then because it's Canadian, like we have to turn things into like gay Canadian puns. So it'll be like I write a lot of, Rue's Roomails. For Canada's Drag Race, like, so like an example of like making things gay and Canadian, it'll be like, oh, there's nothing better than waking up to 12 inches. And it'll be like, what? And it'll be like, of snow. And then that's how we put it all together.
0: I love that. And that is a different, you know, intersection that we got into, but like Canadian culture is different. It's distinct.
3: Yeah.
0: A lot of people like, you know, we're very close neighbors, but if you spent enough time in Canada, you realize that it is very, very, very distinct from the U.S.
3: You guys are much more like for yourselves. And I always find Americans kind of rude. Yeah. And like, we're so like, everyone, like, ooh, yeah. Like, Canadians are also like, are mean, but we're like, not to your face.
0: Yeah. Yeah. No, so it's funny. Like, so if you're familiar with like Midwestern nice, which is mean, that's like Canada, right? Yeah. We're not that. We are like in your face mean, or we're like fake nice. Like, it's just, it's, no, yeah. I think if there are nice people all across America, there are mean people all across Canada. Like, but there are cultural differences.
3: Yeah. Cultural differences.
0: What has been, like, as you've had to adapt to, like, performing for U.S. audiences, have you noticed anything that you had to change or tweak or people didn't grasp because it was a little too Canadian?
3: Because I'm so used to going back and forth. Like, yeah. I already know
0: you
3: stuff.
0: You speak
3: like,
0: American now.
3: Yeah, I've always, like, yeah, I already have, like, because we grow up, like, having all
0: with
3: of your
0: American
3: media.
0: Yeah.
3: Like, being right next to, like, Toronto's like so like only an hour away from Buffalo. Mm-hmm. So like growing up, we also grew up with someone like we get like a local affiliate channel.
0: Mm-hmm.
3: Oh, Box 29 or whatever it's called.
0: Yep.
3: And so like I know a lot of the things. Like I know that there's some things that don't make sense. Like I have a joke about when I used to be a security guard at a dollar store. The dollar store in Toronto is called Dollarama.
0: Mm-hmm.
3: But here I changed it to like the Dollar Tree.
0: Yeah.
3: Cause I was like, I know that. But it's just like things in talking to people. Like I'm so used to always speaking in like patois and like kind of going back and forth and speaking in like my like Caribbean accent. And then I just remember like I'll be like Wagwan and people are like, what?
0: Yeah.
3: Yeah. People just don't know what I'm
0: you
3: talking
0: come
3: about.
0: To Flatbush.
3: Yeah.
0: They know what
3: yeah.
0: To talk
3: Flatbush.
0: About down there.
3: Yeah. I thought maybe New York would have more understanding of it because of
0: you
3: all the
0: go
3: Jamaicans
0: to different
3: that live
0: pockets.
3: Here. Yeah.
0: Yeah. Different.
3: But
0: pockets.
3: Not everyone knows. Yeah. But like in Toronto, Caribbean culture is so dominant and it's such like an integral part mm-hmm. of the society and the culture of Toronto
0: mm-hmm.
3: that yeah that's like one thing that I'm not used to here where it's just like
0: yeah is that where that's where Caravana is
3: yeah Caravana yeah, yeah.
0: Caravana yeah and that's a really kind of important nuance there are a lot more visible and within the Black population
3: yeah.
0: a lot more visibility to Black Caribbeans
3: yeah we also sound very different like I know that the Toronto accent is only like linguistically similar to the like South London Black accent.
0: Mm-hmm.
3: And that's just because of the influences of like Somalis, Arabs, mm-hmm. Caribbean people. I don't know. You guys have heard the Toronto accent. Have you guys heard it?
0: Actually, I mean, I feel like I probably have.
3: Okay, let me do
1: yeah,
3: it.
1: Yeah, please do.
0: Give us some. Let's.
3: Yo, what are you guys doing right now? You guys are crazy. Yo, there's a bear people here, eh?
0: I have heard that.
1: Wait,
0: yeah, yeah.
1: What?
3: Yo, so it's kind of like this. So it's kind of like we speak from one side of your mouth and it's kind of like a combination of like the Hoser accent, but also like, it's like, it's specifically
0: a
3: like
0: Caribbean.
3: It's Caribbean.
0: Oh, yeah.
3: And it's Somali. There's like, yeah.
0: Yeah.
1: That's so
3: it's
1: interesting.
3: Like all of the cultures. Yeah.
0: My linguistic brain wants to go and do a study and just be talking to bitches.
3: You guys
0: just record
3: are crazy.
0: It. Like,
1: right.
0: That sounds so that's much
3: a, yeah.
0: fun to like explore. Like,
3: yo, tutu's my word. Like that's like a very, yeah.
1: Wait, what does that mean?
3: That means like real talk. Yeah.
1: Tutu's my word.
3: Yeah.
1: I love that.
0: Oh my gosh.
1: That's amazing.
0: So, you know, we here in the U.S., we have gotten more Canadian media.
3: Yeah.
0: Like we've always gotten an influx of
3: well,
0: Canadian
3: we've always dominated American media. Like the three biggest the highest selling albums of the 90s
0: mm-hmm.
3: were Canadian people.
0: Yeah.
3: Was Celine Dion.
0: Yep.
1: Yep.
0: Yep. We have not spent any time talking
3: Celine
0: about
3: Celine Dion.
0: Set it in.
3: Come on over. Yep. Shania Twain.
0: Oh yep. yeah.
3: And Jagged Little Pill.
0: The girls yes. the Canadian yes. girls yes. slay. Yes. Yeah. No, the Canadian wow. girls slay.
3: If you look in the yep. top 10, mm-hmm. it's always Justin Bieber, The Weeknd.
1: Oh, that's right.
3: Shawn mm-hmm. Mendes.
0: I forgot Shawn Mendes.
3: Drake.
0: Canadian.
3: Drake.
0: Oh,
3: right,
0: yes.
3: Yeah.
0: I was just watching Degrassi
3: yeah.
0: over the.
3: Yeah. So there's always been like a thing. Like we've yeah. always had a presence, but the thing is that sometimes Americans don't know that we are right. Canadian.
0: Yeah, be covert. Right.
3: Even
0: yeah,
3: right. in yeah. comedy now, the comedians that I find that are taking over right now are Robbie Hoffman and Steph Tolliff, all from like. Started in Toronto.
0: Wow.
1: Yeah.
0: The Canadian influence.
3: Yeah.
0: Well, and I think about it from the perspective of shows.
3: Yeah.
0: Like when I grew up, like I watched shows like Flash Forward,
3: yeah.
0: which were Canadian shows that they played on
3: yeah.
0: Disney here. And we were always getting, there's this show called Transplant, which I think is also a Canadian
3: oh, I've
0: show.
3: Never heard of that, yeah.
0: So we've been getting like,
3: we've,
0: and they yeah. almost just like slip in. You don't necessarily know that they were produced.
3: We've always had an influence like SCTV.
0: Mm-hmm. Yeah.
3: Back in the day. SNL was originally pitched to, because Lorne Michaels is Canadian
0: mm-hmm.
3: and from Toronto.
1: Yep.
3: He originally pitched it to CBC, which is like our public broadcast, like because a lot of our media is also sponsored by the government. Mm-hmm. And then they were like, no, go to America. And then he did. And that's what happened.
2: And I bet they were pissed.
3: But then you also look at like Martin Short, who else? Mike Myers, like the kids in the hall. We had like so many.
4: That's amazing.
3: Yeah.
4: And I mean, of course, you can't forget Deborah Cox.
3: Yes. I just saw her on in Titanic.
4: Yeah, she's amazing, right?
3: Yeah.
0: Like, and that's really, it is, there's so much kind of cross-pollination.
3: Yeah.
0: And I wonder, I don't necessarily wonder why that is, but I do find it really interesting that, and it's, maybe it's just because it's a larger market and there is more success, but how often there is crossover into the American market and wondering like what it means for like how we perceive entertainment and how we.
3: Yeah. The way that it also works in Canada, it's like you can be doing all of this stuff in Canada, do all this stuff, they won't care about it. And you can do one thing in America, like let's say you write an episode of, I'm trying to think of like a show that, Abbott Elementary or something like that.
2: Yeah,
3: they will lose their
0: on
3: you.
0: Oh my God.
3: They'll be like, we're going to give you everything. Like they, the way that the Canadian media system, at least the English side, because the French side is very different.
2: Yeah.
3: They will, it's like you are the best person in the, like you can do anything.
0: It's like and some stamp of approval.
3: Yes, it's
0: or
3: like
0: something.
3: You need to be, like people say the best thing you can do for your career in Canada is move to the US.
2: Huh.
5: Wow. Yeah.
0: That's interesting.
3: Like it was like really funny. I was like, as soon as I leave Canada for like this trip, people are going to ask me to do a bunch of stuff. And that's exactly what happened. And then I was like, I can't do it. I'm here. Sorry.
0: I'm here.
2: Yeah. Wow.
0: What is it? So, you know, when you think about like creating art from a Canadian perspective versus creating something that can be more mass produced or more mass supplied.
3: Well, I think that it's just like anything, like I think Canada, like we are one of the most like, how do I say this? We're such a like versatile people and we have such a like broad perspective that I feel like a lot of like Canadian shows, that's part of the reason why a lot of our shows translate.
2: Mm-hmm.
3: So like, I feel like there's always this thing where like it needs to be set in America, but there's we've proven that like shows can be set in Canada and can be very successful.
0: Very Canadian. Like Letterkenny, very Canadian. Uh-huh. Shoresy, very Canadian, very popular in the US. Like so much so that like, you can like you have to watch a few times to be able to understand what they're saying sometimes because the accent, you know, it's just different forms of language.
3: Yeah.
0: But like they were very, very popular. And you didn't necessarily have to understand the life, but there was just something about the way that it was done. And there's been talks about like just the writing style that made it really intriguing.
3: It's also
0: sharing. Oh, go ahead.
3: I think it's also like in Canada, you have to work so hard to get like the most minimal thing. So I kind of find when Canadians come here, like basically to come to America and get a visa, you have to be at the very top of your game. You have to get something called an alien of an extraordinary ability visa.
2: Yeah.
3: You have to raise at least 10 grand American just to get that visa. And then you have to like save all of your money and then move here. So it's like to get to that level, that's super, super hard. And that takes like 10, 15 years for most people to get there. Mm-hmm. So by the time a lot of us get here, it's like we know what to do.
0: Right.
3: And like you'll see so many Canadians just hit the ground here and like because they're fully formed and like love they have had to work so hard.
0: I love that. I love that. Let's bring some more Canadian vibes in the United States. I feel like that's a good thing. I'm okay with that. The good ones.
4: Yeah. You know, like a sequel to Schitt's Creek.
0: Yeah.
2: Yeah.
0: Oh, and Levy. So we're gonna play some more music, and then we're gonna come back and talk. I don't know what we're gonna talk about when we come back. I'll figure that out while we're on the break. You know, sometimes you just like to keep it free. I've got "Not Enough" by Dolly Parton and Queen Latifah, and "Wrecking Ball" by Dolly Parton and Miley Cyrus. And we'll come and wrap up the show here with Brandon on Queer State of Mind. So stay tuned. We'll be right back.

for asking why. We kissed, I fell under your spell, a love no one could deny. Don't you ever say I just walked away. I will always want you. I can't live a lie, running for my life. I will always want you.

0: I am not crying.
1: Wow.
0: Welcome back to Queer State of Mind on Radio Free Brooklyn. That was More Dolly Duet. We had Wrecking Ball with Dolly Parton and Miley Cyrus. And Not Enough, Dolly Parton, Queen Latifah. Which makes us all want to go watch Joyful. Don't go do that.
2: I'm going to go watch that. Yeah.
0: You know,
2: yeah.
0: We don't watch her.
1: Yes, we are.
0: They say that streams of Dolly's music has gone up like 2,000%, which is probably inaccurate at this point because I think that was like a couple days ago.
1: Right.
0: I'm streaming the hell out of this.
2: Probably more.
0: More.
1: Yeah, seriously. Yeah.
0: It's, yeah. I've had Dolly. Things on repeat. So I'm going to change gears a little bit. We're at a transition. We're getting ready to get into the September season.
2: Ooh.
0: I know.
2: They put the Halloween stuff out already.
0: Labor Day is coming. Yeah, we really? Put the Halloween yeah, stuff I've up after 4th of July.
2: I've seen Halloween mm-hmm. stuff up.
3: Yeah, Pumpkin Spice is back.
0: Mm-hmm.
1: Oh, yep. God. Yeah, she is.
0: I don't like her. I
2: gotta either. Go to Trinidad. I gotta get out of here, y'all.
1: Yeah, I know.
0: I was like, I'm done. Pumpkin Spice is over. I'm leaving the U.S.
2: Yeah. goodbye.
0: What are your, you know, Dara and I were talking about, like, this is just a great time of year. Like, the weather's kind of good and, like, people are still in summer vibes.
2: Yeah.
0: Is there anything, what do you love about this time of year?
1: Well, it's not here just yet, but maybe like another week or two. Tank tops and jeans.
0: Oh, yes.
3: You can still do that kind of sort of now.
1: I know, but it feels like you might get a little thick in the legs. But yeah. Like a couple
2: we
1: weeks,
2: do the,
1: you can
2: like, do it. The opposite. We'll do like a sweater and a short.
1: Oh, it's also cute.
2: That's what we do. That's what we do, like a hoodie.
3: I have
2: short.
3: Never done
0: the
3: that.
0: Hoodie, yeah.
3: Shorts, should I try
0: yeah.
3: that look?
1: Yeah. Yeah,
0: oh, yeah. Oh, the hoodie think, shorts look was so. Big in the Midwest. So, yeah.
1: Yeah. Yeah,
0: that's how
1: one.
0: You go
1: yeah.
0: to football yeah. games.
1: Like, yes.
0: You
1: know,
0: football games, a hoodie and shorts
1: yeah,
0: on.
1: Like, cute little really short cute shorts.
0: Yeah, you wear your like you wear your team shorts.
2: Like Ariana.
1: Yeah.
2: Like,
1: yes.
0: Yeah. I love it. I like the, you know, we're kind of through the rainy periods. Like,
3: yeah.
0: Like, hopefully.
3: Yeah. Hopefully.
0: But then also, yeah. I don't know.
3: August rain. August rain is a thing.
0: Yeah. Yeah. I feel in my spirit, though, I don't really want to knock her up. Call her up, knock on one. But like, I feel like we got a major storm.
1: Mm-hmm.
2: Y'all be flooded.
3: No, don't say that.
2: Y'all be flooded.
1: We get flooded all the time.
0: We flooded last week. Yeah.
2: Yeah. I got stuck in Harlem for 5 hours.
3: I think it's also just like the infrastructure of New York City.
0: Well, there's too many people and too much. Yes.
1: And also, we like diverted a lot of natural rivers. And just kind of screw everything up.
0: Yeah.
3: I think we maybe have until October. October is a rainy month.
2: Y'all gotta figure it out.
0: Well, and October is
3: we'll still get rain
0: when we have
3: won't
0: like
3: be crazy,
0: hurricanes.
1: Right.
3: Yeah.
0: Like,
3: oh, yeah.
0: End of September, October is hurricane season in the Northeast.
2: Oh.
0: Yeah.
2: Let
0: so
2: me go.
0: I mean, Sandy's when we happened. Yeah. Sandy happened, what, 10 years ago?
1: And
3: yeah.
1: I think they just finally fixed one of the tunnels like last week
0: they
1: or something.
0: Did just
3: 14.
0: Finally, 14.
2: It was 14, yeah.
3: That's when I moved to New York.
2: It happened the week before. Like, I was staying in Far Rockaway and then I left and then all of that happened. And then everywhere where I stayed is gone. Yeah.
1: Oh, wow.
2: So I got it just in time.
0: You did. You did because Far Rockaway got hit really badly.
3: Damn.
0: Like, the Rockaway, Staten Island, like Jersey Shore, like the, like, South Street, like a lot of damage from Sandy that took a long time to repair. Tunnels that took a long time to repair. So we don't need another one.
2: Is that subway line still there? Because remember there was the subway line that went like over the ocean and
0: we still have the Q.
1: Yeah, I think there was like the one train that was like not working for like a while. Well,
0: yeah,
1: was,
0: the one train couldn't go all the way down.
2: Yeah, yeah, I think
0: South
2: that was
0: Street.
2: The one I used
0: South
2: to
0: Street,
2: take. Yeah.
0: The South Street station flooded and flooded really, really badly. Oh, that was tremendous.
1: What a time.
0: What y'all watching, girls? Y'all watching?
1: Ooh. So I just started watching Proud on HBO Max.
0: Oh, okay, how's that?
1: It's Polish. It's about this party boy who like
2: that's
1: his
2: not what
1: like
2: I thought
1: his I'm getting on too much of a plot. So his like he basically inherits a baby and has to like fix his life and like get sober and shit.
2: I thought it was gonna be like the live action Proud family.
1: Oh,
2: that's what I thought.
1: Oh,
2: but yeah, I was like Proud.
1: No, if only. Sorry.
0: I like random shows. So everybody that listens knows I like random shows. There's a comedian called Leanne Morgan. Mm-hmm. She's like a 50-something-year-old woman from Tennessee. And I find that when I watch comedians, they're either queer people or old women. I don't know why.
2: Yeah.
0: That's different. Like, I don't usually, there's not a lot of straight male comedians, like stand-ups that I'm usually into. But she has a new sitcom called Leanne, and they just had the second season. So I binge watched that yesterday because it was funny. And it's just like, oh, people humor. I don't know why. And I'm not that old.
1: Right.
0: I'm not there yet. But it was funny. I also, have y'all seen the show with Hannah Waddingham and Octavia? always figure, I always mess with that.
3: I know what you're talking about.
2: Spencer?
3: Yeah. They
0: I always confuse, I don't know why, but
3: Ride
0: my brain confuses Octavia Spencer.
3: Ride or Dies.
0: Ride or Dies.
2: Oh, I saw, I've been seeing the apps for that.
1: That's like, that's one where like, like best friend finds out that he's actually like an FBI agent or like a
0: an agent. Yeah, it's really really good. I just finished that, and it takes a whole arc.
1: Ooh, okay.
0: But yeah, I recommend, totally recommend. And then I stopped watching Big Brother because they're racist, which happens every season. Yeah. They got really really the race. Somebody, one of the characters, allegedly put a noose on somebody's bed.
1: What? Are you serious?
0: Yeah, and I haven't been watching, so I've only been learning from the feed. So I don't know.
1: I mean, just a lot of noose going on.
0: Yeah, there's a lot of racism.
1: Yeah,
0: and they're like, you know, they know that that stuff is triggering, and they're like, that's what they want to do. It's incite fear and all this stuff and mess with people.
3: Yeah.
0: Do you watch a lot of TV, Brandon? I know you're making TV, so I don't know. Sometimes when you make TV, you don't watch a lot of TV.
2: I do. Sometimes I'm just watching reels, which is crazy. But then it'll like show me like movies and stuff that I've like never like I've never seen before, like a it'll be like one of those like little, and I'm like, I want to watch this. What did I've been rewatching stuff like last year. I rewatched all of Nurse Jackie.
0: Never seen Nurse Jackie.
2: Oh, Nurse Jackie's great. Yeah.
3: Oh wow.
2: Yeah.
0: I've not seen it. What did you like about it?
2: I just liked the story. It was so like captivating and enthralling. It's just like such a good, like the acting is really good, the storylines are really good, and you just like, you're just always like, okay, like I like what you're doing, but like you're like fucking so many people over, and it's just like you're rooting for her, but then you're like, oh, like you should, people should find out, but like you don't want them to find out like her secret, and it's just like it's really crazy. I've been rewatching because of the reels, Orange is the New Black, the second season, with what's her name, Lorraine Toussaint.
0: Lorraine. So I did a hard stop on watching Orange is the New Black.
3: Same.
0: after the traumatic incident that shall not be named, and I still have not managed to pick back up.
2: I watched the rest of it, I think, during the pandemic.
0: Yeah.
2: But I also like stopped. But the second season is so good.
0: Yeah.
2: Yeah. The second season's really good. Yeah.
0: And it I don't know. It just took such a pit. But like the show started out so great. Like, I mean, even though it was about prison life, it was about, you know, it was about some very serious things. But like it was such great writing, great experience. And then.
2: Yeah. I remember just being like a really big fan of Jenji Cohen, who's like the.
0: She did Weeds.
2: Yeah. She did Weeds. And so I remember I loved Weeds so much.
0: So good.
2: And then when she came out with this show, I was like, oh my God, when is it coming out? And then it came out. And so I've just been rewatching. Or I've been watching, Whoopi Goldberg was talking about how like people wouldn't offer her things. So she'd be like, what did other people reject? And she would do those movies. So I've been watching some of those movies.
0: Of hers?
2: Yes.
1: Oh, funny.
3: From the 90s,
2: From like the 80s, there's this one. It's like an action movie. And I think it was originally offered to Bruce Willis, and he turned it down and she did it. I thought it was such a good movie.
0: So Whoopi has amazing film catalog. Yeah, like her 80s, 90s movies. Like I still remember Jumpin' Jack Flash.
2: Right. I really want to watch that.
0: Jumpin' Jack Flash is one of the greatest movies. And people know Ghost. Ghost was great.
2: Yeah, right.
0: But there's so many. She did a lot. She did that movie with Ted Danson. Though people don't talk about.
3: Oh, yes. Made in America.
2: Oh my God. I watched that the other day.
3: No, I've seen like a lot of
2: my daddy's white.
0: Right.
3: Yeah. That
4: was great.
3: Real,
2: He was like, baby, this interracial thing is not going to work.
0: It's not going to work. Oh, my. My goodness.
2: And then he wasn't the dad, and then I was just like, what was the point of this?
0: It was wild.
1: It was wild.
0: She was wild. I remember there was Karina, which was really good.
2: Serafina. Where she worked with Doja Cat's dad.
1: That's right.
0: Wait, what?
3: The Long Walk Home.
2: Yeah, Doja Cat's dad. That's the guy in Serafina.
1: Yeah.
2: Have you never seen that interview where she was just like, oh, you worked with my dad in Serafina? And she was like, yeah, how is he? And she was like, I don't know, I've never met him.
1: Oh, no.
2: Yes.
0: Oh, my God. Well, on that note, I think we're going to have to say goodbye. It's almost the end of the show. I can't believe it.
2: Oh, my God, I'm having so much fun.
0: I am. So you're going to have to come back again. And before we go, you got to tell the people where they can stay in touch with you, what's coming up next. You're performing tonight, right?
2: I'm performing tonight at, where is it? It's called The Rose. The Rose, 160th West 25th Street.
0: Okay.
2: 9 p.m. I'm doing a show. You can follow me on social media at Brandon AM Comedy. Follow me on Instagram. And
0: We're so happy to have you, Brandon. Yeah, you're going to do big, even bigger things, and we're going to be on watching and wishing you the best of luck. Stay connected with
2: thank
0: us.
2: Thank you.
0: Thank everybody for listening to Queer State of Mind. We love having you here. We'll be back next week right here on Radio Free Brooklyn from 12 to 2. Coming up next is Life Support. We'll see you next week. Bye, everyone.
2: Bye. Bye.
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like fire. Stay on the floor, make it burn like fire. 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

It's shocking video showing the absolute devastation in the Pacific Palisades. The footage reveals mile after mile of scorched earth where beautiful homes once existed.

0: devastation is complete and just jaw-dropping.
1: Officials now say thousands of structures have burned to the ground. Today, the Pacific Palisades is still on fire.
2: The frustration, of course, is for firefighters. It's like a giant game of whack-a-mole. You never know where the fire is going to hopscotch. Hours ago, this house was fine, but it caught fire this morning. The entire house was decimated by flames.
1: Dramatic footage shows a cliffside home engulfed in towering flames. It's a total loss. But less severe wind conditions did allow firefighters to finally gain

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4: You are indeed listening to Radio Free Brooklyn. Happy weekend, everyone. I hope everyone's having a great time. Welcome to the show, Brits Bite the Apple. If you've tuned in and you're a regular listener, then welcome back. If you've accidentally tuned in, then welcome and grab yourself a beer and just chill out for the next hour and hang out with us. So what we're going to do is we're going to bring you bands from cities in the UK and talk about when they played over here in the great city of New York. And this week, we're going to go back down to London. See what you think of these guys.

The wonderful Maccabees. Yeah, welcome back to another episode of Brits Bite the Apple. We're in London this week, and you just heard the Maccabees, a fantastic band. That first song you heard was Toothpaste Kisses from the album Colour It In. And the second one you just heard, the last one you just heard, was Pelican from Given to the Wild. Fantastic band. They played over here a number of times. In fact, they played, I think the last time they played was Webster Hall, I think. They, in 2012, 2013, I think. So I was at that gig, so that's why I know. And but they have played over a number of times. Williamsburg Music Hall back in 2009. And they even, if you were lucky enough, back in 2007, which a buddy of mine went to and caught them in the Pianos bar down in the Lower East Side. Remember that bar? I think it's still going. Those were the days, eh? Those were the days. Anyway, welcome back to another episode of Brits Bite the Apple. Hope everyone's having a great weekend. The weather out there is absolutely delightful. Just how I like it, to be honest. I wish it would stay like this the whole summer. But it feels as though fall is on the way, which is great because that means there's more bands playing fall, I come to think. Anyway, it seems like there's more music that comes out, actually, and live bands are playing over that period, so get yourself ready, is what I say. Anyway, I'm going to play one more for the Maccabees, so I better shut up.

Yeah, there we go. The last one for the Maccabees. Precious time. Hey, precious. And it is. Today's got so much precious time because we've only got an hour. We've got 45 minutes left now. So I'm going to continue on. And this next band actually played recently in Warsaw. If you were lucky enough to catch them over there in Brooklyn, good for you. These guys are great. Give them a listen.

Yeah, there we go. The wonderful band Shame. That last song you heard there was Concrete from the album Songs of Praise, which is a very funny TV series in the UK, for those of you that know, will know. The first song you heard there was Cutthroat from

album, the latest album, Cutthroat, which they have been touring with and did so at Warsaw recently. And apparently that gig was absolutely amazing. So those of you who got a chance to go and watch that, fantastic. Those of you like me that didn't get a chance to go, I'm going to make sure I go next time because these guys are incredible live. I have a friend who was at that gig and said it was actually just, the atmosphere was just insane. And as you can imagine, probably just going by those two songs, this band is just full of energy and just great band. They've been around since about 2014 and they've just got such a huge following in the UK and they've played over here a number of times and they have got quite a big following over here now as well. So that's always good to hear. Now, welcome back to another episode of Brits Bite the Apple. I hope everyone is enjoying that sun out there, but I hope you've not gone too far. Don't stray too far away from your Radio Free Brooklyn app, which you should have on your phone by now. And if you haven't, then what on earth are you doing is the question. You need to get onto the app. You need to download that onto your phone so that you can make sure that you can listen to Brits Bite the Apple live every Saturday at 3 p.m. And we bring you bands from cities in the UK and talk about when they played over here in, you know, the great city of New York. So, you know, what's better than that? That's great, isn't it? And this week we're in London and I'm doing some like unusual London ones this week. Some of them are kind of newish kind of bands. Some of them are older bands. But this band, this next one, see what you think of them because I think they're bloody good.

Yeah, there we go. Goat Girl. Yes, Goat Girl. That is the name of the band, not the song. And that last song you just heard there was Cracker Drool. And the first one you heard was Sad Cowboy. And the first one was off the album On All Fours. Hello. And the second one, Cracker Drool, was off Goat Girl album. Self-titled. There we go. Make sure you go watch them because they played last year at Baby's All Right. And I saw them and they were fantastic. Really good band to see live. And they're going to be playing more and more. I can see it, especially over here, which the crowd absolutely love them. So go and see Goat Girl. You know where the name came from? It was actually Goat Boy because they were big fans of Bill Hicks. And Bill Hicks used to always have his, one of his jokes was about Goat Boy, if for those Bill Hicks fans out there that remember. Anyway, they switched it to Goat Girl. So there we go. I'm going to play one more from them and see what you think of this one.

Yes, there we go. The last one there from Goat Girl. Words Fell Out from the album Below the Waist. Ooh, raunchy, aren't they? Some of these album titles. Anyway, welcome back to another episode of Brits by the Apple. I hope everyone's having a great weekend so far. The weather out there is absolutely delightful. And I'm bringing you bands from London, London Part 5. And I'm bringing some new bands, some older bands, and then also probably some Blur. But anyway, who knows? Maybe I won't. You've got to listen to the end of the show to find out. Anyway, we're more than halfway in the show right now, so I'm going to continue on. Now, this next band really brings me back to the 90s. I know, Vin, shut up about the bloody 90s. But they do, and there's a hell of a song. But you've not heard this in a while.

Yeah, there we have it. Skunk Anansi. Yes, last one you just heard there was Weak. And the one you just heard before that was a Hedonism. So there we go. What a great band they were. I think both those songs were pretty big over here. The first one, Hedonism, is from the album Stoosh, which was their second album that came out back in 1996. Always brings it back, doesn't he? Always brings it back. And the last one there you heard, Weak, was from Paranoid and Sunburnt album, which is a really good album. But I did buy Stoosh. I do remember buying that back in those days when I was young. But a great band. They've been touring. I've noticed they've been doing a lot of tours as support band right now, supporting a lot of other bands. And I think they have played over here recently. I'm not sure if they supported Muse. I feel like they did. But there was certainly a biggish band that they supported recently that they played with in New York. But they have also played over here back in 2016 and before that, back in the 90s, 1999, at the Roseland Ballroom in 2016, a couple of places over here in Brooklyn. So if you do get to go and see them, great band, and she's wonderful, and yeah, just give it a go. But I'm going to play one more for them. And what do you think of this last one?

There we go. Last one there from Skunk and Nancy, secretly from Post Orgasmic Chill album. There we go. Didn't know that was the name of the album. I heard the song before, but didn't know that was the name of the album. Well, I do now, don't I? I think we all know. Fantastic band. If you get a chance, go and see them live. Welcome back to another episode of Brits Bite the Apple. We've only got 11 minutes left. Oh my God, it's gone so quick. So we're going to wrap up London Part 5 with a band you might know or you might not know, but I think you might know because I do play them a lot, but not these songs particularly, maybe the last one. Let's see what you think of this next song from this next band that you've probably heard loads, actually. Sorry about that.

Yes, there we go. The wonderful Blur. He Thought of Cars from the Great Escape album. Fantastic song, that one. And the first one you heard there was Look Inside America from Blur, self-titled Blur album, which is probably my second favourite album. And maybe one week I'll let you know which is my favourite. So anyway, we've got to wrap up. The episode has come to an end. That was London. I hope everyone enjoyed that episode. Go out there and enjoy the sun. Grab yourself a beer. Go out to the bar and maybe meet someone. Your future wife, your future husband. You never know. It really could happen. All right. See you next week.

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We've been listening to something from the brand new album from Lido Pimienta. That was the track Marea. Her new release is Caribeña. We also heard in there a remix of one of my favorites from the most recent from El Juri. It's Brisa del Mar and it's the Montoya remix on Manavel Records. We also had something brand new from Son Rompepera teaming up with Trish Toledo. That's the single release, and it's on a brand new album that they have just released or will be releasing very shortly. Son Rompepera, Me Olvidaste, again featuring the vocals of Trish Toledo. We also had in there Nova Lima with the Mutsumena remix of Atajo. It's from a new remixes EP, songs that they released on their 2025 album La Danza, now in remixed version on this new EP. Again, that was Atajo from Nova Lima. We went back a few years for a song that I really love from Daime Arocena. It's El Ruso from her 2015 release, Nueva Era. This was her debut album. And I want to let you know that you can catch this artist here in New York City at Lehman Center in October. She's going to be at the Lehman Center for the Performing Arts in the Bronx on October 3rd. Daime Arocena. And also in the set, we had music from Colombia's Puerto Candelaria. They've been on a European tour this summer. And we heard from their new EP, Tarde Ventura, Parte Uno. We heard Cordillera. Another artist that you can catch in the month of September, a little nearer to us, is the local artist, Sofia Rey. She's originally from Argentina, and she released earlier this year her, I don't know, I've lost count on the number of albums, so I'm not going to put a number, but I would say definitely one of her most groundbreaking releases to date, and all of her releases are really amazing, but this one really goes in all kinds of different directions, Antónima, and from that one we heard Peter Panico, and she will be at Instituto Cervantes on September 17th. Sofia Rey, a local artist, again, originally from Argentina. We had something also in there that I'm really loving here as a new release in 2026. It's Jepe y Silvana Estrada, Hablar de Ti. This is a song that Jepe had released a number of years back and loved it when he did that as a solo. And now I'm also enjoying very much this new collaboration that Jepe has done with Silvana Estrada. It's Mexico and Chile together, Hablar de Ti, a new single in 2026. And from the Canadian band Empanadas Ilegales, we got Agua de Coco. They have a new release, Laboratorio Tropical. And the Peruvian band Los Mirlos was teaming with Colombia's Monsieur Periné for Cariño. It's from a brand new album from Los Mirlos here in 2026, The World Meets Los Mirlos. Biomigrant has a new EP, Cetacio. And from that upcoming EP, we heard a single advance, Noche por la Orilla. The band Canalón de Timbiquí from Colombia has a new single. It's called Mi Sombra. We have that in there. And the Ecuadorian brothers Hermanos Gutiérrez have a new album. We heard the title cut, Los Ojos del Condor. La Doña from the San Francisco Bay Area gave us Quémame featuring Las Jerónimo. It's from a new release called Corrientes. We also had a brand new single from Making Movies and Mireya, La Marea. And starting us off with the local band Guachinangos, they gave us Café Café from their new release here in 2026. It's their debut album, in fact. Guachinangos Volume 1, Volumen 1 on Jalopy Records. And that catches us up to speed. We had really an amazing hour of music there, and I just didn't want to interrupt. It was really flowing well. And stay with us now for our second hour here. We're going to kick things off with an artist that you can catch live on September 12th. He is Nicodemus, and he's going to be coming to a stage here near us. He is based in Brooklyn, and you can catch him on September 12th at Dead Letter Number 9. He is a DJ, and right now we're going to hear a track that he did a few years back from this album that he released called A Long Engagement, and we're going to hear Caballito del Mar featuring a singer that I really enjoy. She's from Argentina, based in France these days, known as La Yegros. This is Nicodemus, and again, he'll be
performing locally on September 12th. Right now, Caballito del Mar featuring La Yegros.

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We've been listening to Helado Tropical, and they're going to be performing on October 25th at the Knockdown Center. And from Helado Tropical, we heard the track Sensacion from their self-entitled album here in 2026 on the label Psychic Hotline. We also had in there music from Atabal. It's a new single in 2026, De Aquí No Me Voy. Chuy was in there with their single Play, another release in 2026. We heard from Aquí Estoy. This is an artist based in Seattle, Washington, with Puerto Rican and Ecuadorian heritage. Daño Choca was the single release that we heard from Aquí Estoy. We had a couple artists from the Dominican Republic in there with pretty new music. We had a new version of Xiomara Fortuna, Ay Caramba, with Ensemble Etéreo. It's been redone here as a new live performance in 2026. Also in there, Somos from José Duluc, released late in 2025 as a single. And we had from Brazil, Leo Midea with O Baile Comenzó from Noticias de Puglia. Orquesta Acocan was also in there with Girasol featuring Miriam Alhali. And that's from a new release, America, on Daptone Records. Right now we're going to continue with music here on A New Latin World with Julieta Venegas and El David Aguilar. This is Caprichos del Azar from the album Norteña on A New Latin World.

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And we've just been listening to the Colombian band Grupo Bahía, Lo Que Significa. It's a single they've released in 2026. Also from Colombia, we heard Las Añez with La Muchacha Libéralo. It's from the new album from Las Añez, Dualismo Mágico, released here this year in 2026. And from local Colombian artist Martin Bejarano and the band Magia Gaitera, we heard Tambo Tambo. We started off then with Julieta Venegas and El David Aguilar, Caprichos del Azar. It's from the album Norteña from Julieta Venegas here in 2026. And I want to let you know of a couple ways that you can help and give back to the artists and also to the people of Colombia who have been dealing with the aftermath of the earthquake and its aftershocks in Colombia. So there's a couple events I want to tell you about that are going on tomorrow. First is at Poetica Coffee at 561 Lorimer Street here in Brooklyn. They'll be raising funds for the hospital in Quibdó Chocó, and it's going on all afternoon and into the evening tomorrow, featuring music, food, dancing, Poetica Cafe, 561 Lorimer Street here in Brooklyn. And over in Queens at Mr. Mario, it's at 1804 College Point Boulevard, 12 noon to 10 p.m. tomorrow. You can donate. You can also participate in other ways, helping out to give relief to those who have suffered great loss from the earthquake in Colombia and its aftershocks. And right now, we're back to music to finish this afternoon's A New Latin World. Stay with us for more music here on Headphones In, coming up right after 6 o'clock with Eli and Isaac. And right now, we're going to go with Lila Downs and Snow the Product. It's Cambias Mi Mundo on A New Latin World.

0: I had the opportunity to go to the Artmageddon Festival in Ditmas Park recently. And there I met a local mom and volunteer named Genevieve and her two children, Remsen and Pipsy. Genevieve got to witness Pipsy express herself creatively using spray paint for the first time and mused about how uniquely Brooklyn that moment was.
1: And like, I just turned 47 and I'm like, I could be in yoga pants in the suburbs. But instead, here I'm raising my two beautiful kids with adults who are amazing in a space that I trust. And like, I come back after leaving them alone and they've like broken out the spray paint. And it's baby's first day of spray painting.
0: I'm Calvin Williams. This is what Brooklyn sounds like.
1: What does Brooklyn sound like?
2: Cars and motorcycles honking every time.
3: Perfect.

0: at least once in his life. Every man is a genius. From what I've heard here, yeah, you've got it. And you're stuck with it. Now, I know there's no formula for it. I just don't know how you do it.
1: I think it's that I look at my whole life and I see the awful, terrible things in my life and turn it into something funny.
2: Presenting the further adventures of everybody's favorite hero, it's...
3: Here.

What's going on, everybody? You're listening live on Radio Free Brooklyn. This is Headphones In, coming to you live every Saturday at 6. My name is Eli, stoked to be here. And that first rapper we had spitting was Jesse the Tree. New England guy, love the bars he puts out. Part of Backwoods Studios, independent hip-hop label out of New York. And they really kind of continue putting out fire, highlighted by DJ Haram and Sha Ray's collaborative album Critical Thought, dropped a couple months ago, and it is fantastic. Definitely give it a listen. Love what they're doing over there at Backwoods Studios. Shout out them. Shout out Billy Woods. And Jesse the Tree made me realize that I love trees and that I love the outdoors. So today we're showing some love to the outdoors, playing stuff that's about being outside, some of my favorite stuff to listen to outside, songs about things that go on outside. I think there's a lot of heat. Excited to be here today. Thanks for listening. Next up, we have What's the Move by Young Thug featuring Lil Uzi Vert. 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

peak Young Thug really has some of my favorite songs kind of ever. I have lovely memories of listening to this in Tiverton, Rhode Island with a couple of my friends. I'll never forget sitting by the water listening to What's the Move by Young Thug with Uzi off his album So Much Fun, which might be his best album, but love Water. Next up, we have Bird's Eye View, Static Selecta featuring a bunch of goats.

some high-level producing and collecting various artists to rap on his beats. Static Selected, definitely a GOAT. The last verse was by Black Thought of The Roots, and they are saying their new album's coming soon, Endgame. So definitely stay on the lookout for that. Next up, we have Outside by Vince Staples off his record, FM.

0: a duo that I feel doesn't ever quite get the love they deserve. Anytime SZA and Isaiah Rashad are on a track together, it is just lovely. Every single time, definitely tap into West Savannah off of Isaiah Rashad's debut album, Sylvia Demo. Next up, Back Outside by Lord Apex and Mavi. Fire stuff.
1: You know, streaming consciousness, you can never sell yourself short. Make sure everything's smooth in a line, you know? Yeah, yeah. So much shit.

0: You're listening live on Radio Free Brooklyn. This is Headphones In. I'm Eli, and today we're taking it outside on Headphones In, showing some love to the outdoors. That last tune was Birds of Paradise by Yousef Days off his album Black Classical Music, a record I simply cannot speak highly enough of. Great mix of stuff, incredible instrumentation, some cool features. Definitely give it a listen. Black Classical Music. Next up, we have The Mighty Tree by supergroup Dinner Party, comprised of Terrace Martin, Robert Glasper, Ninth Wonder, and Kamasi Washington, off their debut self-titled Dinner Party album. And what's really cool about this record is the original album they put out, 7 tracks, has only vocal appearances by artist Felix, not very many verses, mostly hooks, and they actually dropped the Dinner Party dessert version, where they added a number of other verses and hooks by a handful of other artists to get some more lyrics on there, which I was stoked about because, you know, at Headphones In here, we're always fans of the rap. So next up, we have The Mighty Tree featuring the one and only Herbie Hancock and Rhapsody off of Dinner Party Dessert. Be sure to give their new record, What You Bringin', a listen. 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

0: party. You know what time
1: Shout out Snoop Dogg. Be sure to give Rhapsody's new album, God Got a Afro and Gold Hoops, a listen. Dropped yesterday. I'm sure it's fire. Outside by Travis Scott, up now.

truly nothing better than the outdoors. I'm wearing my Grateful Dead t-shirt today. Grateful Dead, some of my favorite outdoor listening music. And sometimes people ask me, Eli, what Dead should I listen to? And if you fall into that category, give I Know Your Rider off of the Complete Sunshine Daydream a listen. It's from a show that they did on August 27th, 1972 in Veneta, Oregon. Definitely some fire. Black Hole Sun up now. Soundgarden. Headphones in.

0: It's funny. I was actually getting some shit the other day for not showing the Beatles enough love. Shout out the Beatles. Probably the best rock band or band in general in kind of history. I'll stand on that take, I think. Next up, we have Gone Fishing by Denzel Curry and Kenny Beats, because there's kind of nothing more outside that you can do than going fishing. I mean, you are sitting on some water or near some water, just kind of like being, just being, you know? And I think that's what's so nice about the outdoors, is that you can really kind of just go be and kind of coexist with all of this beauty and things that are alive around you. It's truly incredible. This is the intro track off of their album that dropped yesterday too. It's a follow-up to their first album, collaborative album, Unlocked, from a couple years ago. And frankly, it's up there for album of the year for me thus far. Definitely give it a listen too, by Denzel Curry and Kenny Beats. Up now, you're listening live on Radio Free Brooklyn. Headphones in.
1: I thought that headache had gone away. I guess buffered aspirin is not enough.

Serenade of Water, Men I Trust, off their Forever Live Sessions Volume 2. Give it a listen. Some great outdoor music for sure.

Shout out Men I Trust, really. I mean, beautiful music, fantastic records they've put out. Check out their discography for sure. We're taking it outside on headphones in today. Next up, we have Running Sand by Navy Blue.

0: But you have to have courage to be yourself. So the point is, how can you be yourself unless you have a tribe? But how do you know who you are other than how you relate to everything around you, yeah? Well, here you are. So you, you're the one. You're right here. So that magnificent nature that you have inside, maybe like a jaguar, maybe it's like a tree, or like him, maybe it's like a wind. Or maybe it's like a squirrel, or maybe it's like a water bug. Or maybe it's like a whirlpool, or maybe it's like a lightning, or maybe it's like some crashing thunder. Or then again, maybe like my teacher whose spirit was sand.
1: Shout out Navy Blue. He's an incredible artist. I don't have enough time to go into all of his stuff, but that was Running Sand off of Memoirs and Armor, a tight 10-track record. I cannot recommend it highly enough as well. That's bringing it to the end of our show today. We were outside on headphones in today. You know, glad you were all able to be here for the ride. Nature is beautiful. Go outside and hug a tree. Show some love to the sun. And some grass and some sand and some birds, because what a treat that we get to live here with all of these beautiful things around us. Last up, we have one of my favorite songs to listen to outside. This is Pass the Vibes by Donnie Trumpet and the Social Experiment off of his 2015 album Surf. Also cannot recommend it highly enough. An album that if you need an hour of music to listen to when you're outside, throw it on from the top. There's a bunch of incredible, incredible features, a lot of great instrumentation, and it shows love to the outdoors all throughout. So much love to you all. Have a lovely and safe weekend and get outside if you can. We will be here next week playing some stuff from the crates. I'm stoked for the show and I'm stoked for this Isaiah Rashad concert I'm going to tonight. I'll update you on it later. Much love to you all. Be well. And don't forget to tune in to Art Star Scene Radio up next on Radio Free Brooklyn. Take care.

0: Hey, so funny enough, I almost forgot to mention that today is actually our 25th show. Time is certainly flying. I'm kind of laughing at the fact that we've been able to put together 25 sets for you all. I know we love it over here. I hope you all are loving it over there, but I'm grateful for all of you listening. We have plenty of more music coming your way. Isaac and I are always cooking up some fire, trying to provide some information, play some good songs, talk about some good songs, because that's the beauty of art. There's so much to think about and to kind of dissect. And we hope here at Headphones In, we are just giving a little taste of that. You know, we always want to show love to the music itself, because how incredible that we get to just listen to all of this fire that's around us. But we're trying to, you know, provide a little bit of commentary because we think it always helps any relationship when you know more about kind of what you're engaging with. So we have a lot more coming. Radio Free Brooklyn is cool. Headphones In is even cooler. No, I'm just kidding. There's a lot of great shows here. And we're stoked to be here for well over another 25 weeks. So much love to all our listeners and everyone.
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2: 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It is August 29th, 2026. You're listening live. It is 7 p.m. Eastern Standard Time. I'm Francis Hall, a.k.a. Faceboy. With me in the studio is children's entertainer, Miss Renee Kay, and jazz singer, Renee Carlisle. We're going to start with you, Miss Renee Kay. You're all set up with your ukulele.
3: I sure am.
2: And you're going to open us up with a song. Which is the first song you're going to sing, and what does it mean to you?
3: Well, the first song that I'm going to play is actually my favorite children's song to play. It's called Itsy Bitsy Spider. And it's about, ultimately, about resilience and just getting back up. Just that's what spiders do, and that's what humans do. And sometimes the rain comes in, washes you out on a day that you thought you were going to get to the top of the spout. But when it doesn't happen, the rain will come out eventually, and you'll start all over again. This is the Itsy Bitsy Spider by Miss Renee Kay.

was right. She got right back up. 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And once the rain dried, she was on her way.

0: That was absolutely lovely.
1: Thank you.
0: I forgot to thank people for tuning in. Thank you all for tuning in this evening. And I hope you enjoy this hour. This first song that you opened up with, you told us what it meant to you, but why did you choose it?
1: Well, I'm a children's entertainer. I play, just like I'm doing now, I play for little ones, usually age 3 and under. And sometimes I do it a cappella so I can do the fingers, which is you put your pointer finger to your thumb, rotate.
0: Oh, I remember that. Rotate, right? I remember going up that water spout.
1: Exactly.
0: I remember getting washed down.
1: Oh, man. Down came
0: the, down came the rain. Boy, I remember.
1: Yes, exactly. It's those, and it's something that anyone, whether they're 3 months old, 3 years old, or 101, like my dear grandmother, you get it. It's universal. And I just like the tune. I just do.
0: You have a 101-year-old grandmother.
1: I sure do.
0: Still with us.
1: Yes, her name is Shirley. And she is going to be 102 in November.
0: That's fantastic.
1: So, wow.
0: That's fantastic.
1: Right?
0: Congratulations, Shirley.
1: Yeah, thank you, Francis.
0: Now, tell me, what got you interested in music? And are you formally trained, or is it just
1: it's
0: a gift
1: kind
0: that
1: of
0: you
1: a
0: have?
1: Mismatch of training, actually. I started singing in church, I believe, publicly, but my mother certainly taught me to sing in the car. Specifically, it's the Go Into the Chapel by the Dixie Cups. Go into, okay, I don't know, can I sing?
0: Yeah. We can do a snippet of it,
1: okay.
0: Yeah.
1: Go into the chapel and we're gonna get married. There's actually a lovely three-part harmony in there. And the movie Father of the Bride came out when I was at a tender age, and that was on there. And we had fun car rides to St. Louis across the river. If we needed to like go back to school and get a new backpack or what have you, like reasons to cross the river, we were singing that song, as same as nothing you could say could tear me away from my God. So there was a lot of like Motown inspired in me where there it takes three people to make it sound so lovely. But also I grew up on the Annie soundtrack. The sun will come out tomorrow, bet your bottom dollar that tomorrow there'll be sun. Yes, it's a hard knock life. Yeah, no, I realized that I had a talent, and then I tried out for a solo part in fifth grade. I got it, and I became a performer ever since. I sang Cinderella. Cinderella, Cinderella, every day Cinderella, do the washing, do the dishes. I don't know the song.
0: I don't know that
1: one. No, it's very like,
0: I don't know that one.
1: I didn't know how like forward, I mean how like progressive a song it was when I was in fifth grade. But after that I got, oh my goodness, God Bless America. That was sixth grade. All right. Okay. That was the finale of the extremely patriotic assembly.
0: Okay.
1: And I wore a really nice shirt that was the American flag, but it wasn't obvious, you know? It was like red, white, and blue in like clever ways. And after that, I realized that it was time to get singing lessons, which I'd never had from a singer. And that's when my entire training stemmed from these lessons for just 1 year.
0: Mm-hmm.
1: Between 13 and 14, I only did one recital. And I'm so glad I did, because I continued to sing when I could, you know, like not all the time and not in the way that I do, which I'm regimented in my practice. But yeah, oh my goodness. And then I didn't sing for a long time, many years, like no singing at all.
0: Why?
1: I guess I lived with someone who didn't want me to sing.
0: Okay.
1: So I didn't sing, but wait, I had a car. So I could sing in the morning and I could sing on my way home from work. And all in all, I got about an hour a day. But I didn't treat singing so seriously until I moved to New York City in 2021 and found a place to sing where there's a very generous piano player, musician, who allowed me to go up there, even though I wasn't, to go up there and entertain a group of a full restaurant, but a bustling restaurant. He allowed me to do that without an audition. And we would end up singing between, sometimes, usually it was six, but sometimes I could get eight. Mm-hmm. And I would close out the night. And I tried that around town in Manhattan. I tried going up to, and they can smell you. They know you didn't go to Juilliard. They know that you like don't really know what you're doing, but you can fake it. And I just learned to find places that will allow for my lack of education, but my delight in telling stories.
0: Mm-hmm.
1: And sometimes when you're not the best singer in the whole wide world, your storytelling skills are actually more important. I might say, Bob Dylan might be a great example of that. He might not have been the world's best singer. And if he had gone, before he was famous, if he had gone up to a piano player and say, let's sing It Had to Be You, key of, I don't know what my key is. That's terrible. Let's say When You're Smiling, key of F. That's my go-to. And they would just, nope. We're not going to trust you, even though it's just a restaurant and there's very little risk. But this man, his name's Roman. He's been very kind, and I don't know if I would be so inclined to sing publicly if it weren't for him.
0: Hmm.
1: And then I got to thinking, I need my own accompaniment.
0: Mm-hmm.
1: I can't wait for someone to be available to play the piano behind me. And that's where I learned the ukulele. Mm-hmm.
0: Well, let's get into the next song. Before we do that, I'll just let people know where we met. There's a little garden that I close up at night near my building. It's a little volunteer thing. The garden is completely run by volunteers. And I saw Miss Renee Kay singing and playing in there. And I perked my ears up, and I just thought what I heard was just beautiful, absolutely beautiful. I connected with your voice immediately. And we got to talking, and I asked if you had done radio before. I asked if you would like to. And you said that you would love to, that you hadn't done it before.
1: Right.
0: And here we are. And I'm so glad that you joined us. Your voice, though, there's a song that from the first time I heard your voice, and I'm wondering if you cover this or not, Dream a Little Dream.
1: I was hoping so. I absolutely do. And I thought that's for next time because it's not that simple on the ukulele.
0: Mm-hmm.
1: And since this is my first go, I picked pretty simple songs with the exception of the last song, which is I've been practicing over and over the same song many times. But if I were going to add a new one to be the hard song, it absolutely Dream a Little Dream of Me. Key of C. I know my keys.
0: It scares me to sing.
1: It scares me to sing.
0: I know that you have things that you're nervous about singing.
1: Yeah.
0: Scares me.
1: Well, I usually think, and I don't sing this to little ones because little ones don't love jazz, you know?
0: Right.
1: I work with little teeny tiny babies, and it's way more effective to be like, Mary had a little lamb, than be like, it's not the pale moon that excites me. Like they get lost and they're like, okay. But the goal of a lullaby, and this is from a professional, the goal of a lullaby is to put the baby to sleep, mm-hmm. not to entertain the baby. So if we can put y'all to sleep, we've done our job. And if we're keeping you up, we might be a little selfish. Babies don't love all that. And that booming voice that my mother taught me to use when I was little, do you want to hear the one recital song I did?
0: Of course.
1: It's from a little musical called Oklahoma, and it goes, oh, what a beautiful morning, oh, what a beautiful day, I got a beautiful feeling, everything's going my way. So if you're a baby, that's not that fun. I wish it were. Babies Like Things is like the next song I'm going to play, which is a very calming song. It's about a shared experience. It's about being in the same boat with the folks who care about you. And so what I'd like everybody to do, whether you're with a little one or not, is to picture yourself in a rowboat, a small boat. The only people in the boat are people who care about you. They don't have to be grown-ups. They can be teeny tiny babies. They can be my grandmother who's 101. Just everyone that you want in your boat, we're all rowing, and we're rowing at the same pace because we're all living in the same world. And I picked this song because it means there's such a nice feeling of knowing you're not alone in your boat. You got folks with you. So I'm going to need everyone to pick up their paddle. Some people might call it an oar. Pick up your oar. We're going to paddle. This is, Francis has his paddle. I'm so appreciative. Thank you. All right, we're going to row our boats. Here we go.

0: we're still paddling and we're all together.
1: Whoa.

0: Thank you.
1: That was beautiful.
0: Thank you
1: that
0: so much.
1: That was really beautiful. And I notice, and I think this probably comes through over the air, how much you smile, how much you love what you're doing.
0: Yeah, I do. I am picturing there, I'm not going to name names, but I know several little friends whose bedtime is coming up, and right here in New York, it's 7:17, and it is that special time at the end of the night when we can reflect on the

Well, I don't know. I didn't write it. I wish I did. But it's a very old song. And this little light means we've got kindness and goodness inside of us. I believe firmly that we are born with it. And how we use it is a choice. And my choice is to use my light. You don't have to choose the same as I do. Miss Renee K does what she wants. You do what you want. But I tend to gravitate toward people who recognize the light, the goodness in themselves, and share it with the world. So this is called This Little Light of Mine.

0: Beautiful, beautiful. And we're getting a little bit of real-time feedback here I want to share with you from my Uncle Robert. Uncle Robert says, she is really delightful. Thanks for telling me about your program this evening. yes, indeed, Frank, I agree completely. And that's me talking about how wonderful
1: that's so lovely
0: you are, and it is to have you here. So when are the little ones going to bed? When do you have to do your last song?
1: It is now.
0: Okay.
1: It's that time.
0: Let's do it.
1: Ms. Renee K was so happy to share this with you. And now it's time for the sun to turn out its light and the stars start twinkling and the moon starts shining. It's time to look up at the sky and see the little stars.

0: Okay, everybody, it's night, night time. Hey, night, little ones.
1: Good night, little ones. That was Miss Renee Kay, and jazz singer Renee Carlisle is going to be joining us soon. And while they're making their transition, well, Miss Renee Kay heads out of the studio and Renee Carl, jazz singer, comes in, I'm going to do a little bit of business with the world. 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
1: 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We are what Brooklyn sounds like. You're listening to Art Star Scene Radio on Radio Free Brooklyn. I am Francis Hall, a.k.a. Face Boy. We just had children's entertainer Miss Renee Kay in the studio, who has headed off and after tucking in the little ones. And jazz singer Renee Carlisle is joining us now. Hello, Renee.
0: Hello.
1: Thank you so much for joining us.
0: My pleasure.
1: Renee, do you want to get into your first song, or do you want to talk a little bit first?
0: Do you have any questions for me?
1: I do. I would like to know. You perform weekly at a restaurant.
0: Mm-hmm.
1: And
0: I mean, maybe not weekly, but I'm there on Monday nights.
1: And how does it, how is that experience going for you? I imagine it's, well, I'm going to leave it as an open-ended question.
0: Well, it's with my buddy Roman, the piano player. Miss Renee Kay and I are really good friends, so we share the same pianist. But anyway,
1: I figured that out all by myself.
0: Back to what I was saying about my singing. It's going well. I have a lot of stage fright. And when I know that the audience did not come to see me, it amplifies that sensation of they don't want to see you. You can sing loud and they don't respond. You can sing quiet and they don't respond. If you sing quiet, no one can hear you anyway. So it's a lot of self-doubt, honestly. But then I get out there and I belt it,
1: mm-hmm.
0: and I've seen people literally drop a fork. Like, it is so nice. Mm-hmm.
1: Yes.
0: It's very nice. And some nights are better than others. But most nights I'll tell you this, every night I'm happy that I put the effort in, mm-hmm. and went out and did it. But Roman does not know that I play the ukulele.
1: Mm, okay.
0: I've never been comfortable bringing it in, although he does. He does allow guest musicians like upright bass player, trumpet player, saxophone, drums, and I've never felt confident enough to just roll up with my ukulele. I mentioned it once, like a while ago, but I never really followed through. But I think this radio performance is going to change all that.
1: Really?
0: Yeah, definitely.
1: Okay.
0: It validates that I can play the ukulele.
1: Yeah, you can. Absolutely.
0: Which is funny because we talked before this and I said I don't have an original, but that is actually not true. I have an original. The very first song I have written, the only song that you will hear tonight that was written by me, Renee Carlisle. Can I play it for you now?
1: Oh, of course.
0: Okay. This is the first. Okay, I've been playing ukulele for 4 years. And I think this was about 90 days into my journey with my ukulele. And it goes something like this.

0: Can you believe I wrote that all by myself?
1: That's wonderful. You never, you know, sometimes the songs with the simplest lyrics, mm-hmm. Twinkle, Twinkle, Little Star, that was written in...
0: Gosh, I wish I knew. I don't know when.
1: Let's see. Twinkle, Twinkle, Little Star was written by Jane Taylor in 1806.
0: Oh, definitely in the public domain.
1: And so simple, and yet here we still know it today.
0: Oh, it's usually the favorite of the little ones.
1: The music of it came... got developed. Mozart had his hands in the development of the music for Twinkle, Twinkle, Little Star at some point.
0: I had no idea.
1: Yeah.
0: Well, Mozart was a genius, and he can still speak to little ones.
1: Yes, that's mm-hmm. right. Yes, mm-hmm. absolutely.
0: Okay, so...
1: Thank you so much for doing that.
0: Oh.
1: Before the show, Renee had said that she was not going to do the original, and... I did. I try not to let my disappointment show keep the spirits up in here.
0: I was pretty disappointed.
1: I was, yeah, because I was excited about it, and you did it, and I'm so glad that you did. Maybe I'll conquer a fear and I did sing a little bit tonight already, didn't I?
0: You did, and you paddled your imaginary rowboat.
1: Of course, I paddled. I was actually at first I realized I was doing a canoe. I was like,
0: no, canoe's fine.
1: Canoe? Like, okay. Works. All right. Yeah. Mm-hmm. And then I switched it up to a rowboat.
0: Cause... Oh, see, I think I'm actually paddling a canoe. Shows what I know. I don't even know. Whatever. We're all in the boat together. We all got an oar. Deal with it. Oh, okay.
1: So, and you're giving me a new mm-hmm. appreciation for these children's songs.
0: Yeah.
1: You know, it's something you hear as a kid, of course.
0: Right.
1: And then as an adult, it has just so much more meaning.
0: Oh, totally.
1: Mm-hmm. How many times has the rain washed me out?
0: Mm-hmm. Yep, you stop counting after a while. Mm-hmm. But you keep going. And that's something that song can give us, is that kick in the pants we might need to keep going.
1: She's doing all public domain and original because of not exactly restrictions that I have. But because if we're going to do things that are not in the public domain, then I need to treat it in a way that I'm not accustomed to doing it. And eventually I will do that. It's learning a whole new thing, which mm-hmm. might take 10 minutes. I don't mm-hmm. really know. But sometimes I can get a little stubborn about learning mm-hmm. new stuff. I want to do things the way I always do them.
0: Of course you do. Don't we all? We learn things so early in life, and it is hard to break our habits, and it's harder even to open our minds and open our hearts. But speaking of open hearts, this song that I'm going to play next has to do with putting it all out there and being like, look, here's what I want from you. No one else can give it to me. Believe me, I've looked elsewhere. I've done my research, and I want to be loved by you.

0: That was sung by Marilyn Monroe in the movie Some Like It Hot, which came out in 1959, but the song came out in 1928. It was set in the 1920s in Miami, Florida, and it's so much fun. If you haven't seen it, I recommend it. It actually stays true today, and I very much appreciate the Jack Lemmon character who figures out that Daphne is good for him. He likes being Daphne. And that's so nice. Like, wonderful. Anyway, we're going to go from another reason. And that's the only reason I actually know that song, I Want to Be Loved by You. I did it, you know.
1: It's from Some Like It Hot.
0: Correct. I was assigned to watch that in a class in college. And it was an example of a perfectly paced plot. Mm. And it really is. If I rewatched it, but I was able to go to this old-timey theater in my college town that was cooking the days of the golden Hollywood era. And everyone who worked there was a volunteer. The popcorn came with real butter from cows.
1: Hello.
0: I know. And so
1: Sign me up.
0: Right? I got in there and I was like, oh, like I've been spending my college experience completely wrong, and went back to this theater many times. But my first entree was this assignment for class, and I saw Marilyn Monroe up on that giant old screen, like with the curtain. You know, it's just, it transported me. And anyway, she plays the ukulele in the movie.
1: I did not know that.
0: Right?
1: I don't remember that. Okay. Film very well, but I'm going to watch it again.
0: Good.
1: That's for sure.
0: Absolutely should. And it actually, this next song of the movie takes place on a train.
1: This is another song from Some Like
0: Correct.
1: It Hot.
0: Yep.
1: Oh, fantastic.
0: Two in a row.
1: Great.
0: Both sung by Marilyn Monroe. Her character's name is, Sugar Cane. Mm. Sugar sings this song. On the train. So I'd like everyone to picture you're supposed to be sleeping, but y'all are in your jammies, and the person who is keeping tabs on you is asleep in another car of the train, and you're having a good time. It's almost like a wild time. It's almost like you're running wild. I'm running wild. I lost control.

0: wonderful. Bravo.
1: Thank you.
0: Bravo. You know, I noticed how much you bring your own take to these songs, yeah. Especially when you sang Twinkle, Twinkle, Little Star in the garden.
1: Mm-hmm.
0: I'm glad that I asked you to do that, and that I heard it before you came here, because it just moved me so
1: And that's
0: deeply.
1: What made me add more kids' songs. I wasn't even sure I was going to do that. I just was, honestly, I was so nervous that I was like, just play a song you definitely know, mm-hmm. Twinkle, Twinkle. And then
0: it mm-hmm. slowed down, and mm-hmm. and slowing it down the way you did, and just things that you're doing vocally mm-hmm. are not just interesting, but really deeply moving.
1: Oh. Oh my. Well, that's very nice. Thank you, Francis. I appreciate that. And I appreciate it's like it's kind of that thing, if a tree falls in the forest, it doesn't make a sound. Like if Renee Carlisle sings an American jazz standard and no one hears it, does it touch a human's heart? I just came up with that. Oh my goodness. So my next song is also about a movie placement of the ukulele. The ukulele was in this movie. It's called A League of Their Own, starring Gina Davis, Tom Hanks. I saw it at a formidable age, and I saw that in the scene with the ukulele, one of the players, her name is Evelyn. She happens to be the gal who, Stillwell's mother, the little boy's mother. Okay, the blonde gal who says there's no crying in baseball. That's her. Anyway.
0: There's no crying in baseball.
1: Right? Right.
0: You mentioned Tom Hanks.
1: Yeah.
0: I just have to do this when someone mentions Tom Hanks. Wilson!
1: Oh, no, don't break my heart.
0: Wilson!
1: No.
0: Wilson!
1: No.
0: I'm sorry, Wilson.
1: I can't even.
0: I'm sorry, Wilson.
1: I think that's the test of humanity. If you don't get emotional when he says goodbye to Wilson as he's floating away in the water,
0: you're
1: in the
0: not
1: ocean.
0: Human.
1: It's not that you're not human, but you could use some human lessons.
0: There you go.
1: maybe a little shining your little light. And I think if you shine your little light and you still aren't affected by Wilson, I don't know. I can't imagine. All I'm saying is it's better if you can imagine the loss of a volleyball with a face drawn on it. Oh boy. This next song is one that was sung by an unlikely character in the movie. Excuse me. So we've got Evelyn, who plays the ukulele during the team song in the locker room. I'm sorry. It's like, batter up, hear that call. The time has come for one and all to play ball. All right. So she got a whole group of 30 ladies singing this song all together with four strings, this teeny tiny influence. Do you know what instrument? Do you know what ukulele means in Portuguese?
0: Yes, I do. It means a small group of duck hunters.
1: That's not right.
0: It's not right. I just made that up.
1: Oh my goodness. It is small though. It translates. So the ukulele is a Hawaiian instrument, but it wasn't until the folks from Portugal came over, and that's where it was invented. It was invented in Hawaii, but it was influenced by the Portuguese, and they called it the little flea. Like a flea, like a little bug. Just a very little tiny thing. And with this little tiny instrument, which only has four strings, a whole group of people can be inspired. And that really stuck with me. This one is a shout out to Marla Hooch from the movie. And she sings this to her love, Nelson. And it goes like this.

0: theme.
1: You hold back a little bit in the garden.
0: I do.
1: You do?
0: I have this lovely place to practice and I don't want to ruin it.
1: Because I knew you had a beautiful voice. You know, I was drawn to it. We already talked about how I asked you to come on here, and you sang a song for my mother and my sister.
0: I did.
1: And boy, they just also found it was lovely. But you can really wail.
0: I tend to think of, I definitely think of myself as a singer who happens to play the ukulele, and not a ukulele who happens to sing. Very different.
1: That is actually one of my questions. It's written down right here on a piece of paper.
0: You
1: can see for yourself. Do you think of yourself primarily as a singer who plays ukulele or as a ukulele player
0: True.
1: Who sings?
0: I'm reading it with my own eyes. This is
1: something we have in common is that we both write things down on
0: 100% analog all the way.
1: Analog all the way.
0: Mm-hmm.
1: So here's proof. There's no way I can change that in an app or in a screen or anything.
0: No, exactly, but you know, I don't stay up on the times. Maybe it's true now, like a 3D printer on the, I don't know. But I'm going to take your word for it. Honor system, Francis, honor system.
1: Yeah.
0: Okay.
1: Yeah, that's exactly what I wrote. Actually, it's hard. My handwriting is.
0: No, I read it.
1: You work with children.
0: Children don't write yet, so. We color. We
1: only have 10 minutes left. How many songs are on your
0: list? I've got three more.
1: Let's get to them.
0: Okay, this next one is written 1926 by Irving Berlin, who was quite the songwriter in his days. This song is about falling in love, but in a minor key. What's that all about? Falling in love is a major key, and it can also be a minor key if it's brand new. And we don't know if it's going to stick around long time. So here we go.

0: Awesome.
1: I'm just going to be quiet now.
2: Okay. The next song is called When You're Smiling, 1928. This is a great song. This is a real fake it till you make it piece of advice. Trust me, I am not telling you to smile when you don't want to. I'm just letting you know that it's... I've studied it myself, and when you paste on a smile, even though you don't really feel like doing it, your attitude eventually changes. And if you just go smileless for a long time, your face will stay that way. This is called When You're Smiling.

0: Yay!
1: Thank you. And this last one is called Stardust. It's just, we're going to make it in time if I start right now. this is about the recollection, the power that song has in our hearts. And it helps us remember very long times ago where we were happy, we were newly in love. And every time the sun sets and it's twilight and there's that purple violety sky and pink clouds, I like to think that the song can bring all that love back.

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0: We gotta wrap it up.
1: Not a bad way to spend an hour. Oh my god! Wow. I mean, you just knocked it out of the ballpark.
0: Thank you, Francis.
1: That was so wonderful. And of course, I'd love to have you back.
0: Oh my goodness!
1: Absolutely.
0: Invitation accepted. Yes. Absolutely. I can't wait.
1: What a wonderful hour, folks. Well, coming up next on Radio Free Brooklyn, it is The Circuit with Courtney Love. This has been Art Star Scene Radio on Radio Free Brooklyn. My guest, Miss Renee Kay, and jazz singer Renee Carlisle. So wonderful to have them here with us. And come and join us next week. I'm going to have Fly Orr as my guest returning. Looking forward to seeing her and speaking with her. And folks, show yourself some love. Show some love to others. It is important, and you know that it is. Thank you so much.
0: Thank you.
1: I love you, Lucille. Good night, everybody.
2: Hey, Tom. I don't know if you have anything to do with the 20,000 Trump lies wall. 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Jesus, you're causing so much divide. 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You want lockdowns and masks? Look at Cuomo. Want that for the rest of our fucking lives? 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